0: gives the U.S., quote, permanent control over security and all other needs in Greenland, end quote. He went on saying no U.S. adversary will be allowed to have a base, a military presence, or sensitive investments in Greenland without American approval. Trump says the agreement addresses all of his concerns and stressed there will be no cost to the U.S. Trump has repeatedly argued for U.S. control over Greenland in recent months, citing national security concerns. Nevada Governor Joe Lombardo has signed an executive order placing guardrails on data centers in Nevada.
1: The order looks to put guardrails into place from data center abatement legislation that was first passed in 2015. Now, that legislation had no protections for energy and water use and no flexibility to deny those abatements. Under this new executive order, data center applications will not be able to move forward until the developers meet local water standards, cover the cost of serving the facility, and ensure their project does not strain the electrical grid or community during emergency situations. It also requires data centers to pay local school support tax in full, which Lombardo says will put more funds into classrooms across the state.
0: Rebecca Kitchen with our partners at Colo News 8. The woman found dead near Mackey Stadium on the campus of University of Nevada has been identified. 37-year-old Franceline M. Yount was found dead on September 12th. Her cause and manner of death are pending further investigation, but the Washoe County Regional Medical Examiner's Office says foul play is not suspected. Yount's city of residence is currently unknown, and the investigation into her death is being handled by University of Nevada Police Department. Right now, traffic and weather time together here on News Talk 780 KOH. It's time for the ride home on a Friday afternoon with the Sax Man.
2: One lane of 80 westbound is open if you plan to cross the hill. Police report that they're still working to clear a crash with an injury in Reno on 580 southbound north of Plum. Delays are reported on 395 northbound from the Spaghetti Bowl of Panther, 80 eastbound from the Spaghetti Bowl of Pyramid, 80 westbound from USA Parkway to Mustang, 580 northbound from South Meadows Parkway to Neal Road, 580 southbound from Mill to McCarran Boulevard South, and on McCarran Boulevard North between Wedekind and Baring. From the Right Now Traffic Center, I'm the Sax Man.
3: Hi, I'm Chief Meteorologist Jeff Thompson in the Colo 8 First Alert Weather Center. Clear and cool overnight with a low of 47, back into the 80s, 81 on a sunny Saturday.
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0: How are you, Northern Nevada? TGIF, happy Friday. Am I right? What a week! 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A lot coming up this weekend. First of all, I do want to remind you about our live and local lineup every Saturday morning with three brand new episodes coming your way tomorrow morning, beginning with The Garden Show from 8 to 10. Then you've got Bosma on Business from 10 until 11 and Business Academics from 11 until noon, all live and local, brand new episodes to start your Saturday right here on News Talk 780 KOH. And then we go to Sunday morning. Honored once again for, what is this, the 12th or 13th year, to MC the Donor Walk. This year marks the 19th annual. It's going to be coming to you live once again from the Sparks Marina. The program is just an hour. We're looking for an hour of your time Sunday morning in support of organ, eye, and tissue donation at the Sparks Marina. It's happening from 8 until 9, and then we as a group in attendance collectively walk around that Sparks Marina. And the sun glistening off the water and just people with smiles on their faces. And it's a really, really beautiful morning. So please come out and join us. Learn more about this wonderful group at SierraNevadaDonorAwareness.com. All right. As we kick off another hour together, a lot of you have left work for the week. So let's talk about employment, or rather unemployment. As for the first time since February of 2020, we are below 5%. The numbers coming out from Dieter. We are now at 4.8%. February of 2020, right as the pandemic was getting ready to explode, is when we had similar numbers that we are enjoying today. Now, no surprise, it's a much bigger area. The Vegas Metro adding 7,000 jobs in August over the past year. It's around 14,200. Statewide, there were 4,400 non-farm jobs July to August, bringing total employment to 1.6 mil and change. That is a 1.3% increase over the past 12 months. Here locally, closer to home, in the biggest little city, we added 1,100 jobs over the month, where Carson shed 100. Elsewhere today, the Floriston fire has been downgraded, or rather evacuations have been downgraded and lifted in that area. The mapping on this has changed the size of it. We now know that it is actually 622 acres, down from the 640 we had been reporting. And, of course, those numbers were coming from fire officials. Containment on this is at 15%. Nevada County Sheriff's Office says areas west of Boca Reservoir have been lifted, east of Boca downgraded to a warning. So we just continue to send all of our good vibes and energy to all of those firefighters working along the front lines. It is the north and northeast portion, the perimeter of the Floriston fire, where they're dealing with rugged terrain as well as the presence of marble in the area that fire officials are saying is making the fight that much more challenging on this Friday afternoon. 17 individuals who clearly had no problem with human trafficking got busted, and it just wasn't a Northern Nevada thing. This was across 22 states. It's called Operation Coast to Coast, but here in Washoe County, 17 were arrested. 125 in total. So thank you to members of the Human Exploitation and Trafficking Unit of RPD for helping us out as individuals ranging from 26 to 79 years of age were soliciting prostitution in our area. Elsewhere today, six figures now on the table for information leading to the ultimate discovery of, well, who's poisoning the trees, for crying out loud. We'll go to Incline Village now, where the General Improvement District is offering a $147,000 reward for information in regards to poisonings on Cedar Beach on Lake Tahoe. In total, there were 28 trees. Not all this season, It broke down as, I believe there were a few in 2022, and I think there were a few more in 2028, and then this year, in 2026, we saw it was like 12 or 14, which brings us up to that full total. And the value of these trees is some $300,000. So hopefully somebody will come forward and provide that information. Elsewhere today, if you would like to welcome veterans from Northern Nevada back to Northern Nevada, you can do so this Sunday as Honor Flight Nevada will be returning. And you could be there with balloons or signs or just yourself. 3:45 on Sunday afternoon, ski statue located in the terminal at RNO as a group of 38 service members serving in Vietnam, Gulf War, and the War on Terror are returning from their visit to the nation's capital. So to them and their families, God bless you. Thank you for your service. Always remembering that freedom isn't free. Elsewhere today, an executive order has been signed by the governor. I'm wondering if this is just I might be in trouble in the polls and I need to get some more voters. I couldn't tell you, but I feel like it's too late. I would have put out this executive order sooner before we saw everything else we have around the state. We got a moratorium here in Reno, and there's a lot of opinions on data centers. You're either for or against. I don't really find a lot of people kind of sitting on the fence in the middle, if I'm going to be honest with you. But Governor Joe Lombardo has signed that executive order placing guardrails on data centers. It was announced yesterday. The Nevada Standard for Responsible Data Center Development, requiring developers to pay a tax and support a local schools. You got to cover all related project costs and protect the water supply and the grid where you operate. Governor saying part of his statement, we have a responsibility to make sure our schools have the resources they need to educate Nevada's children. This executive order puts money back into our schools that otherwise would have been lost under outdated state law. That wasn't right, and I'm proud to correct it and make certain those dollars reach our classrooms. Well, here's the problem I have with that portion of your statement there, Governor. They get all the resources they can handle. The problem is kids are graduating, not graduating. Attendance isn't required. Return on investment is poor. We're in the bottom five states in the country here in Nevada. Yeah, we're making some inroads. There are some improvements. But my goodness. The teachers can only do so much. This, to me, falls more on parents and students. Elsewhere today, what else do we have for you? Oh, here's something for you. The lady that was found dead over at Mackey Stadium on campus has been identified. Francelie Yount, 37-year-old, was found last Saturday. We don't have a cause or manner of death. That's all pending the investigation. Authorities do not believe there was any foul play in this, but that is the latest there. And sticking with Nevada Wolfpack football, they are on the road tomorrow. You'll be able to watch the game on FBS1. Kickoff is at 4 o'clock. They are taking their 1-1 record to Middle Tennessee to take on the Blue Raiders, and back at Mackey next Saturday as they host Air Force. That game's at 7:30, and all next week right here on News Talk 780 KOH, we will give you your chance to win tickets into the Air Force Nevada game. Phone lines are wide open for your calls this afternoon, 852-TALK, 800-564-KKOH. 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It's time for traffic and weather, the ride home with the Sax Man.
1: One lane of 80 westbound is open. Police report that they're still working to clear a crash with an injury in Reno on 580 southbound north of Plum. Delays are reported on 395 northbound from the Spaghetti Bowl of Panther, 80 eastbound from the Spaghetti Bowl of Pyramid, 80 westbound from USA Parkway to Mustang, 580 northbound from South Meadows Parkway to Neal Road, 580 southbound from Mill to McCarran Boulevard South, and on McCarran Boulevard North between Wedekind and Baring.
2: I'm Chief Meteorologist Jeff Thompson in the Colo 8 First Alert Weather Center. Clear and cool overnight with a low of 47, back into the 80s, 81 on a sunny Saturday.
1: It's 68 degrees in Truckee, 71 in Carson City, and 75 at the KOH Radio Center in Reno. From the Right Now Traffic Center, I'm the Sax Man.
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1: 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Single lane, westbound I-80 reopening as containment for that Florestan fire reaches 15%. Although keep in mind, vehicles with wide loads going to be restricted, and you're going to get turned around at traffic control points, so keep that in mind. And the fire officials are also asking you, the driver, to use extreme caution as fire personnel are still working in that area. Elsewhere today, we had several candidates appearing last night at the National Automobile Museum, and they were talking about a whole host of topics and kind of giving the voters an opportunity to have better context and understanding where they stand on the issues. That included former Lieutenant Governor Kate Marshall. You've got Council Member Kathleen Taylor out of Reno, Sparks Mayor Ed Lawson, and Wendy Rawson. She is a small business owner. So there was a panel that discussed a bunch of topics last night. Data centers, of course, one of them. The small business owner, Wendy Rawson, is against them, saying, in part, I don't think we need them in Sparks. There's abatements on them right now, so a lot of revenue is not coming in. Whereas the mayor of Sparks is looking for more information, thinking a study is needed. I've toured three of them now. All three are different. We could look at refunding tax money to people. So there are some good things that come out of it. Marshall, very much against. I don't support data centers in the city of Reno. You want to keep Reno's magic. And then finally, Kathleen Taylor, Reno City Council member, saying, I voted no on a moratorium. I think it's lazy. I think it's bad business. I think we were doing the work already. Homelessness was also brought up last night. People also taking different approaches in all of this because there is a problem in both Reno and Sparks when it comes to them. You have the Reno Police Chief Corey Solferino saying it's an issue that they can't arrest their way out of. The mayor of Sparks saying, we don't arrest homeless people. We tap them on the shoulder and ask them, do you want services? Usually takes 18 times before they say yes. Whereas the former Lieutenant Governor, Kate Marshall, says, I would do three things. Coordinated approach, targeted mental health intervention, and accountability. And finally, Taylor and Rawson, it's time to enforce the law. I'm bringing an ordinance to stop the feedings in downtown, says Taylor. Where Rawson says we need to be diligent on being a pain in their butt so they're not sticking around and being on our streets and defecating on our businesses. I wholeheartedly agree with that. I remember, man, this goes back to my drinking days many, many years ago. So probably I would say 7 or 8 years ago, I was enjoying myself downtown at my friend's bar, Gino Martini. Rest in peace, sir. He owned Pizzerino. And I was having some drinks one afternoon, as the good alcoholic I am. And I remember going outside for a cigarette. And I looked, and I was the only person there. And it was like, I forget the time of day, but it was mid-afternoon. So a lot of people still in work. And I look to my left in the parking lot, and there is a homeless man, almost like the guy next to the dumpster in Sunny in Philadelphia. And I look at this homeless man, and he looks at me, and he's in the process of using the pavement as the toilet. And I'm like, what is happening here? Luckily, somebody came by and shooed him away soon after. But I was just like, what am I looking at here? This is ridiculous. We can do better than this. Elsewhere today, Department of Justice expanding an access program for the Shoshone Paiute tribes of the Duck Valley. This will be the exchange of crime data. It's expanding the Tribal Access Program for National Crime Information. This includes six other tribes, three of which are in California. So that means now moving forward, they will have access to enter and exchange data with national crime information systems, including those that are maintained by the FBI. In a statement from Acting Deputy Attorney General Trent McCotter, Justice Department is pleased to continue its expansion of the Tribal Access Program, which equips tribal governments with federal crime data to solve crimes, conduct background checks, and identify wanted predators. These are the tools tribal governments need to protect and serve their communities, which in turn strengthens the rule of law and public safety for families and children in Indian country, close quote. And I think that about does it when it comes to local headlines at this time. Captain Jack, about 2 minutes away with an updated look at more. In the meantime, I'm kind of disappointed. I recognize that the president, there's no love lost between him and the mainstream media. And I also recognize that they distort, inflate, and flat out lie in some cases when it comes to this administration. And how they handle this one is not how they handled the last one. But what about, because the announcement today is the president has banned CNN, MS Now, and Politico, effective immediately, from the reporter pool. Why couldn't you just play the game of recognizing they're in the room but never calling on them? Because all you're doing, you don't need this distraction. Not that it's a big distraction, but there's too many other big things going on right now that needs your attention. Well, Ryan, he can do multiple. Yes, I know he can do multiple things at once. He's running laps around Sleepy Joe. I get all of that. He's in fantastic health. I love him being my leader. But I also want my leader to focus on what's important right now. And that's making sure that prices come down and Iran doesn't have a nuke. So just play the game of, yeah, there's Caitlin Collins in the corner. Yeah, she's got that Joker face on once again, and you don't know what stupid question she's going to ask. Just don't ever call on these people. That's going to drive them absolutely nuts that they're never going to get a question answered. What I would do instead is get rid of the influencers. What a joke. I'm not saying that none of them have credibility, but I think we're giving them too much credibility. Let's find out what else is going on this afternoon, shall we? News, traffic, and weather. Here's Jack.
2: Well, thank you so much there, Ryan. As we've currently got 71 degrees here in Reno, and here's what's trending. A single lane on westbound I-80 has reopened as containment on the Florissant fire reaches 15%. Cal Fire NEU says vehicles with wide loads will be restricted and turned around at traffic control points. Drivers are asked to use extreme caution as fire personnel are still working in the area. Fire officials also say that due to improved mapping, the size of the fire has been revised to 622 acres. Crews are actively working to construct hand lines around the fire's perimeter, with the north and northeast portions of the fire presenting the greatest challenge due to rugged terrain and the presence of marble. California's new partnership with AI company Anthropic, announced at the end of June, is raising questions about data security and costs.
3: The deal gives state and local agencies access to Anthropic's Claude chatbot at half price, along with training and support. Some state agencies already use the tool to summarize documents, analyze information, and help with office work. The state says personal data is typically off limits, and Anthropic can't use state data to train its own AI. But experts warn any AI system can still be vulnerable to bugs, mistakes, or hacking. Cost is also a concern. The statewide agreement is free, but each agency pays for its own use of the service. I'm Dina Kodiak.
2: President Trump is unveiling lower medication prices for state Medicaid programs.
4: Today we're launching the program that will provide the most favored nation discounts to state Medicaid programs, covering nearly 70 million Americans.
2: Trump said the U.S. has gone from paying the highest medication costs to the lowest under him. He pointed to him negotiating for most favored nation pricing for the falling costs. Right now, time for traffic and weather together here on News Talk 780 KOH with the Sax Man.
5: One lane of 80 westbound is open at this point. The roads are crash-free. All previously reported crashes have been cleared. Delays are reported on 395 northbound from the Spaghetti Bowl of Panther, 80 eastbound from the Spaghetti Bowl of Pyramid, 80 westbound from USA Parkway to Mustang, and on McCarran Boulevard North between Wedekind and Baring. From the Right Now Traffic Center, I'm the Sax Man.
6: I am Chief Meteorologist Jeff Thompson in the Colo 8 First Alert Weather Center. Clear and cool overnight. 30s at the lake, 47 in Reno Sparks, 81 in Reno on Saturday. Plenty of sunshine in Lake Tahoe, mid-70s.
2: 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It's 64 degrees in Virginia City, 73 in Fernley, and 71 degrees here in Reno. 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
0: 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Welcome back to the Ryan Nutter Show.
1: You know, a couple of days ago, the President of the United States said he wasn't sure what he was going to do. And you've heard him say in the past, he's contemplated those things verbally out loud, you know, where he's at that intersection, right? What's the next step for Iran? Do we resume military operations and just wallop them, get it done? I wonder if that statement made in the past 72 hours has anything to do with what happened on the ground today in Tehran. We will call it the Are You Willing to Die for Us tour. Let me explain. The streets of Tehran were flooded today by their citizens. You see, the government had a call to action for them to join the military and prepare to sacrifice your life. It was dubbed, let's see if I can pronounce this, Janfideh-e-Iran, which is translated into ones who sacrificed their lives for Iran, designed to project national unity. Of course, the economy continues to tank thanks to the U.S. sanctions and that naval blockade of their various ports. According to state media, more than 300,000 people were on the streets. And one of their generals, in a speech to the throngs of people today, he claimed, and you know this is inflated, it's Iran. They're not going to be honest. Hassan Hassanzadeh, he is Tehran's guard chief. He claimed over 600,000 had already registered for the military training program, going on to say that ultimately 1 million could participate. You see, they're going to be receiving basic military training, including instruction with assault rifles, and they would which would provide a new layer of security alongside, obviously, the IRGC and the besieged militia. And as I said, they're going to move it around. Are You Willing to Die for Us tour? They're going to be going to other cities around the country, using their own citizens to join in the fight. Again, I'm curious, did the president make those statements because he had information the rest of us weren't privy to just yet that maybe time has come to wrap this thing up? I wished he would have wrapped it up a few months ago. That did not happen. He took the lane of diplomacy, which I do respect and appreciate, because not everything needs a gun and a sledgehammer approach. But I think this is one of those nations where they only understand force. And I think we just need to rain hellfire down on them, to be perfectly blunt and honest with you. Sticking with Iran, you got to love the Democrat Party and the way they the way they choose their words. Brago Kilgar, Kilmar Garcia, remember him? He was the Maryland man. Notice now El Sayed in Michigan is referring to Hassan Piker as a streamer from California. Well, for only being a streamer in California, he sure does get platformed a lot. He sure does get the opportunity to spew his hate. But what's interesting about his latest comments, as we as a nation and this administration wants to make sure that there is never a nuke in the Iranians' possession, he actually suggested recently that the Middle East would be more stable if Iran had a nuclear weapon, arguing the principle of mutually assured destruction would lead to deterrence between rival nations. Again, the streamer from California. Why are you distancing yourself, El Sayed? You seem to enjoy the conversation when you're having cocktails next to the pool. And you agreed with everything he has to say. Why distance yourself now? Is it because you're recognizing it's hurting you in the polls? This was by far the coolest story of the week that I have for you right now. Scientists at Stanford University have now discovered that your brain and mine is two organs and not one. Do you know what this means for all those various diseases, that, like including Lou Gehrig's disease, that they've been trying to figure out for so long or improve the treatment of? This is a revelation, could be huge for researching treatment. And it was published today in the journal Nature. Apparently, the brain is essentially made up of two distinct nervous systems that develop separately. First, there's a more primitive part called the hindbrain. There's also the forebrain and the midbrain, which handle higher level thinking, makes us distinctly human, gives us that ability to do math and write poetry and even wonder about ourselves. The discovery helped the researchers grow a crucial type of brain cell in the lab for the very first time. And this breakthrough could help close a gap that has hampered research into spinal muscular atrophy, or SMA, and other diseases like Lou Gehrig's disease and devastating diseases that affect the brainstem. So, the adult brain is composed of three regions. The forebrain, front part of your brain, controls higher level thinking, like your language, your consciousness, your reasoning. The midbrain, that is going to deal with vision, hearing, movement control, arousal, pain, things like that. And the back of the skull, which a lot of us refer to and know as the brain stem, is the hindbrain, which is vital, life-sustaining functions, including you breathing regularly, kind of important, your heartbeat, when you swallow, you digest, even just basic movement. In both SMA and ALS, Lou Gehrig's disease, specific hindbrain neurons progressively stop functioning, causing patients to lose their ability to swallow and even breathe. And for decades, scientists have struggled to grow hindbrain neurons in the lab because the prevailing theory was that, well, all parts of the brain developed from the same source. Scientists identified the earliest stages of embryonic development in mice and found that the hindbrain actually follows a separate developmental path. It develops alongside the forebrain and midbrain rather than branching off from it. And they were able to identify two types of cells during their research. I'm not going to bore you and go into the weeds on that. But what I can tell you is that those two types of cells never overlapped in the research. And the findings suggest that decades of frustration in this area of research stem from scientists attempting to turn one type of cell into another that is intrinsically unable to become. So based on the findings, for the first time, they were able to successfully grow functional hindbrain motor neurons in the lab, and they feel that the characteristics of the real hindbrain cells, these lab-grown ones, create new opportunities to study potential treatments for SMA, ALS, and other conditions affecting the brainstem. That is absolutely fascinating to me. Man, I wish I could have been a fly on the wall in that. That is so cool. Right now, traffic and weather together time at 5:47. Here's the Sax Man.
5: The roads are still crash-free. One lane of 80 westbound is open. Delays are reported on 395 northbound from the Spaghetti Bowl to Panther, 80 westbound from USA Parkway to Mustang, and on McCarran Boulevard North between Wedekind and Baring.
6: I am Chief Meteorologist Jeff Thompson in the Colo 8 First Alert Weather Center. Clear and cool overnight. 30s at the lake, 47 in Reno Sparks, 81 in Reno on Saturday. Plenty of sunshine in Lake Tahoe, mid-70s.
5: It's 68 degrees in Truckee, 71 in Carson City, and 71 at the KOH Radio Center right here in Reno. From the Right Now Traffic Center, I'm the Sax Man.
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1: As we wrap up the show for the week, let's begin in Carroll County, Tennessee. The wife of a newly elected Carroll County sheriff was arrested Monday for alleged theft. According to the Carroll County Jail, Rachel Sawyers was booked into the jail that afternoon, charged with theft of property over $1,000, fraudulent use of a debit card, in court on September 25th. You see, Rachel's husband, Eric, was elected August 6th and sworn into office as the Carroll County Sheriff on August 31st. Meanwhile, did you know that just 6 minutes of reading may cut stress by 68%? New editorial in Psychological Medicine links reading for pleasure to lower stress, more empathy, less loneliness as an adult. In fact, older adults who read regularly appear to face a lower risk of dementia and slower cognitive decline, even those with less formal education. Kids who start reading early show better attention and fewer mental health problems by adolescents, regardless of family income. And reading among kids and teens, sadly, is declining sharply, especially among boys between ages 11 and 16. And this is a very interesting conversation that's currently ongoing on BuzzFeed right now. People are discussing whether or not we were all nicer 10 years ago. Let me read you some of these comments. It's rather interesting. I tend to agree with some of it. Number one, social media is keeping people angry, and disinformation adds a feeling of loss to the anger. Another person writes, there's a flood of information hitting everyone, and you often don't have 30 seconds or the brain power for every piece of information you're presented with. Worst case, you accept the narrative without fact-checking and obviously reap all the negatives of that. But even in the best case, you become exhausted and feel even more disconnected because you don't trust anyone. Pointless media topics become wedges in real relationships because of how differently you and your loved ones may see the same thing. Number three, social media has been completely weaponized and it's worked. There's a reason billionaire CEOs don't let their kids on social media platforms. They know what's behind the curtain because they built it. And finally, this. My hot take is, about 5 or 6 years ago, social media platforms figured out that they get better engagement by showing you things that piss you off rather than things you actually enjoy. I don't think people are actually any less nice at all. You just think they are. Cool video of a guy building a dining table out of an oak tree that fell in his backyard. You watch and maybe hit the like button. Rage bait video of some Karen yelling at a barista for making her latte with whole milk instead of soy. Straight to the comments to voice your opinion about that monster. It's like how people say no one answers a question if you ask people online, but if you post the wrong answer, everyone jumps in to correct you. And that is where we will leave it for today and for the week at large. And this, we're heading into the final weekend of summer. What? Yeah. 22nd, fall is here. Have a great night. Be safe wherever life takes you. Smartest Man on the Radio, Mark Levin, is coming up next. For the Sax Man and Captain Jack, I am Ryan Nutter, reminding you that comparison is the theft of joy. Have a great weekend. We'll talk to you next week.
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2: House because he doesn't like their coverage.
3: Politico and MS Now, which nobody ever heard of, and CNN, which is doing very poorly. The reason they do so poorly is because they have no credibility. And if they had credibility, I wouldn't be sitting here right now. So we are banning them. Yes, we are. And there may be others to follow.
2: In a statement, the White House Correspondents Association saying this is about, quote, the right of the American people to receive a full and independent account of the activities, policies, and decisions of whoever occupies the nation's highest office. Pain at the pump, price for a gallon of regular gas, $4.47, according to Gas Buddy. Diesel prices averaging $6.44 a gallon. That's putting the squeeze on John Quinsenberry, a truck driver in northern Indiana.
4: I've been looking for other jobs as well, and there's not a lot available right now.
2: Benjamin Vreimberg is the first person to find the pilot of the F-16 that crashed yesterday near Traverse City, Michigan, after he safely ejected.
5: Just want people to know that this guy is a hero because he could have crashed into Traverse City and a lot of people would have died potentially.
2: Instead, the pilot ditched the plane in an open field. 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
10: KOH News time, 6:03. We've got 70 degrees here in Reno. I'm Jack Sabin, and here's what's trending. 125 arrests across 22 states made as part of Operation Coast to Coast targeting human traffickers.
11: The operation also resulted in the recovery of at least $1,017,975 in U.S. currency and assets. In days following the operation, the organization involved in Operation Coast to Coast provided victims with much-needed services, including food, lodging, medical services, drug rehabilitation, counseling, therapy, and child care.
10: Reno PD's Hunter Mercurio adds that here in Reno, they made 17 arrests as part of demand reduction operations. The Regional Transportation Commission of Washoe County Board of Commissioners has unanimously selected Dale Keller to become the next RTC Executive Director. The appointment is pending negotiation and execution of an employment contract for board approval. Keller is currently the RTC Deputy Executive Director and Director of Engineering. He joined RTC in 2019 following a career with the Nevada Department of Transportation. Keller has more than 15 years of experience leading major transportation improvement projects, including the design and management of major interstate, expressway, and arterial projects. Keller will succeed Bill Thomas as RTC's executive director, who is retiring on October.

0: October 30th. His selection comes after a national search that generated more than 100 applicants. And right now, time for traffic and weather together here on News Talk 780 KOH. One more time on a Friday evening before your weekend starts. Let's see how those roads are doing with the Saxman.
1: The roads are still crash-free. One lane of 80 westbound remains open, and delays are reported on 395 northbound from Clear Acre to Panther and on 80 westbound from USA Parkway to Mustang. From the Right Now Traffic Center, I'm the Saxman.
2: I am Chief Meteorologist Jeff Thompson in the Colo 8 First Alert Weather Center. Clear and cool overnight, 30s at the lake, 47 in Reno Sparks, 81 in Reno on Saturday. Plenty of sunshine in Lake Tahoe, mid-70s.
0: Thank you so much, Jeff, as we've currently got 71 degrees in Minden-Gardnerville, 72 degrees in Dayton, and 70 degrees here at KOH Radio Center. 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
3: He's here. 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

0: Well, America, the week is officially over. The weekend begins right now. Don't forget, 8 p.m. Eastern time tomorrow night, just for you, Life, Liberty, and Levin. Sunday night, same time, same place, just for you. Set your DVR. Set your recorder. All right, we salute our armed forces, police officers, firefighters, emergency personnel, ICE, our truckers, the men and women in Israel, the men and women in Ukraine, the men and women in Iran, and you, the American people. Thank God for you. Good night, Spritey and Griffey and Pepsi and Smokey. Good night, Zelda and Gigi and Indy and Patton and Rory. Good night, Marty and Barney. Good night, Dad and Mom. Good night, Leo and Joe and Bernard. Good night, Teddy. Good night, Lou. Good night, Eric. Good night, Tony. And the list of patriots goes on, unfortunately. Have a wonderful weekend. Use your voice. Family, friends, social circles, church, synagogue. Make the case for America against the enemy here. It's up to us. And I will see you tomorrow night on Fox.
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20: From ABC News. I'm Dave Packer. Reaction from journalists in Washington after President Trump said Friday he plans to ban CNN, MS Now, and Politico from the White House because he doesn't like their coverage.
21: We are banning them, yes, we are, and there may be others to follow.
20: ABC's Mary Bruce details the response from White House correspondents.
22: In this statement, the Correspondents Association says freedom of the press, quote, does not depend on whether the president likes a news organization's coverage, agrees with its reporting, or approves of the questions its journalists ask. Adding, this is, quote, about the right of the American people to receive a full and independent account of the activities, policies, and decision of whoever occupies the nation's highest office.
20: President Trump saying Friday night that he has a deal with Denmark to bolster the U.S. military presence in Greenland. The Danish prime minister says the deal will be signed next week. Big protest Friday at the Kennedy Center. Several hundred there creating a human chain outside the building demanding President Trump be removed as chairman.
23: Well, you can either join hands now or join hands as you get around the Kennedy Center, but we're going to show that we are here to protect this space.
20: Trump installed himself as chairman of the Kennedy Center last year. Now he's talking about demolishing it if his name isn't put on the building. Hundreds of San Francisco security guards on strike. The workers are on the front lines of some of the nation's most profitable tech firms and luxury businesses, and they say they're struggling with paying for basic necessities. ABC

0: En garde!
1: U.S. Olympians do it, and so does your college-bound neighbor Jane. 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
2: Wagons and Audis. VW recalling more than 200,000 Tiguans, model year 2018. Also 2018 and 2019 Atlases. And Audi Q3s, model years 2019 through 2021. VW says the risk of a crash is greatest during parking or low-speed maneuvers. Wayne Cabot, ABC News.
3: It was a millisecond software defect that caused the cancellation of more than 2,000 flights in and out of the United Kingdom last week. That according to a preliminary report from the country's air traffic services. The defect was in a system that allocates codes which identify flights on radar. One state reports hacking of private water systems.
4: Foreign actors targeted small private water providers in Colorado, according to the governor's office. The two incidents consisted of individuals changing equipment settings and disabling remote access and alarms, according to Colorado Governor Jared Polis. The systems impacted service for less than 200 people each. Now, the office doesn't say who is behind these attacks, but they do say they're aware that any activity targeting water systems around the country did occur.
3: It's ABC's Luke Barr. The Fat Bear Week bracelets are finally out. The contest to see who packed on the most weight before hibernation includes new competitors, Bear 89, known as Backpack, and 151 Walker. Dave Packer, ABC News.
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3: Among those suing are some users in California who say it caught them undressing, going to the bathroom, having sex, entering passwords. One guy who put his glasses on the bathroom counter says it unknowingly recorded him. Meta markets the glasses as a way to hear audio, take calls, capture video, without having to whip out a smartphone. It intends to fight these allegations. Wayne Cabot, ABC News.
2: Mississippi will assemble the state's largest law enforcement presence for a college football game ever this weekend when Ole Miss hosts LSU. It's not just one of the longest college football rivalries. LSU coach Lane Kiffin left Ole Miss last year before the Rebels entered the playoffs. Dave Packer, ABC News.
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8: 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You can find more information on me at Dan Mandis Show. So there's this big controversy going on in New York, and we've been talking about it here on Red Eye Radio. And by the way, I'm in all week, so Gary and Eric, they return next Sunday night, Monday morning. So big controversy, of course, if you are just joining us, is there is thousands of people in New York that do not want Zoran Mamdani to go to the 9/11 ceremony. They do it every single year at Ground Zero. They read the names and they just remember that horrifying day. And it's meant to be very unifying. Well, Mamdani has decided that he is going to force himself into the event, even though over 100,000 people have said, no, Mayor Mamdani, we don't want you to go. And the reason why they don't want him to go is because basically he has said things that many find.

0: kind abhorrent. He takes company with the likes of Hassan Piker. His lead counsel for the mayor of New York is, as I was explaining in the previous hour, Ramzi Kassim, who represented an al-Qaeda member detained at Gitmo. His brother-in-law helped hijack the plane that hit the Pentagon. I mean, just all these things. And so if I had a family member who was killed on 9/11 and we got a guy who, you know, is basically intimated or has friends who have said that America deserved the 9/11, I wouldn't want that guy to be at the ceremony either. And so on yesterday, we had a bunch of folks show up in New York City, at City Hall, steps of City Hall, demanding that Mamdani not show up. And this is an audio from former FBI agent Nicole Parker. Now, she was on Fox News, and she says, yeah, Mamdani, please stay home.
1: I am disgusted. I watched those towers. I watched the South Tower get hit by an airplane. I did not see the first tower because I was still at my desk, but I saw what happened. I saw the people jumping. They had no better option than to jump. And for Mayor Mamdani to say that the focus is on the families and on the responders and the loved ones of those that were killed, you're right. I agree with him on that. That should be the focus. And guess what? Many of them, over 101,000, have said they do not want you there.
0: Yet he's going to show up. And I think that it takes a bit of, oh, I don't know what the right word is. I don't want to say what I want to say, but it takes a lot of it's overnight radio. It takes a lot of testicular fortitude on his part to just show up where clearly, clearly he is not wanted, and for good reason. As I was mentioning before, he is good friends with this Hassan Piker, who said that America deserved 9/11. Do you know that Hassan Piker, and I'm not going to go on and on about this guy, but do you know that this guy who the Democrats have, I mean, Elizabeth Warren, Bernie Sanders, others have campaigned with Piker. If you don't know who he is, I don't know if Gary and Eric talk about him much, but he is a guy who has they call it a Twitch stream. Basically, he's somebody who does shows on the internet. And he's got a framed picture of the headline after 9/11. Right there in the background of his Twitch stream. He's got a framed all very nicely about how on 9/11, New York was attacked. So that tells you all you need to know about the company that Mayor Mamdani keeps. And you heard Nicole Parker, she also said, you know, she's talking about 9/11, and then she talked about 9/12 and how amazing September 12th was, about how unified everyone was. Everybody remembers the 9/12 project with Glenn Beck. I mean, I've said this many times, so I'm not going to dwell on it. I was in New York on 9/11. I used to work in New York around 2000, 2001. I saw the second plane go in. I mean, I was there for all of it. I remember all of the pictures that were posted all around New York. Have you seen this person? Have you seen that person? Heartbreaking. I remember at my train station in Connecticut, where you knew the people from that area who took the train in early because their cars were there at the train station for days on end. Because they went into the city, but they never made it back home. And their cars were still at the train station, the commuter rail, Metro North. And so I know firsthand how united everyone was. And that's the feeling that these families are trying to connect with for this ceremony. And as Nicole Parker is saying, you know what? We're not going to be able to find that unity that we're looking for and that we get every single year if you, Mamdani, decide to show up.
1: If you are within the sound of my voice, Mayor Mamdani, they have said they do not want you there. They do not want your support. Please do not attend. This is not about you. It's not about your ego. It's not about trying to do the right thing. At the end of the day, what the families want is what should go. And if they do not want you present, you should not be there.
0: I mean, she's right. I mean, there's nothing else I can say about this other than she is right. But Mamdani doesn't care. I believe that Mamdani, number one, I think there's some cult of personality going on here in New York. I think Mamdani likes to be Mamdani. And I think that the people that love Mamdani, and the people that hate Mamdani, hate Mamdani. But the people that love him are the ones that went out and voted in New York. So he's been hit with all of this controversy, and clearly he seems dumbfounded why people would have an issue with him going to this event on 9/11 at Ground Zero, 25 years after the planes hit the World Trade Center.
2: Mayor, I'm sure by now you're familiar with what former Mayor Giuliani said yesterday, that not only should you not attend on Friday, but he said that whereas the hijackers were open about their disregard for America, you're trying to hide yours. What is your response to that?
3: I'm proud to be the mayor of this city. I love this city. I love this country. And what I want this week to be a focus on is on the families whose loved ones were stolen from them 25 years ago in the horrific act of terror of September 11th, and a focus also on the first responders who gave everything they could to this city and to the people who came together to try and help their fellow New Yorkers. And so in the days to come, my focus will be on attending events that memorializes that incredible courage, and I will be there on Friday at the memorial just as I was last year.
0: So he is, well, last year you weren't the mayor, and I think very few people knew who you were last year. Perhaps, I don't know, I'm not a New Yorker anymore. But I got to tell you, it is incredibly sad that he has decided that he is going to do this. By the way, a few people actually texted in, if you can call in, text in, 615-737-9986. One person says out of Florida, has Mamdani considered the possibility that he could become a target? Now, I hope not. Absolutely, I would hope not. And clearly, I'm not advocating for that. And I would never advocate for that. And I hope that that doesn't happen. But I know that there is a lot of emotion wrapped around this 25 years since 9/11. And this is something that New Yorkers are going to have to deal with one way or another, because he has decided that he is indeed going to show up. The phone number, 866-90-RED-EYE, 866-907-3339. Got some callers stacking up. This is Reggie calling from our great affiliate, KVI, in Seattle. Reggie, thanks for calling Red Eye Radio.
4: Hi. I was calling in about the Clancy case, but I just want to throw in very quickly that people can sign online at change.org. And last time I looked, trying to get Mamdani to not go, it was already at 159,000, and they're aiming for 200,000.
0: Nice. So, thank you for that. Appreciate the the update.
4: So regarding the Clancy case, as a woman, I just wanted to say that I just think she was so calculating and evil. If she'd wanted to kill herself as a nurse, she wouldn't have given such superficial wounds on her arms and neck that it wasn't even bleeding by the time the first responders got there. And she had help at home. Her husband worked at home. They had a nanny. And in addition to that, the two older kids were often at daycare. And as for her prescriptions, they counted the pills out in the court case. And a lot of them, she never took any, or she took a few. I mean, I think this woman is pure evil, and, you know, she was hiding it. At least Mondami's not hiding his evil. So
0: thanks for doing
4: a great job.
0: Well, thank you. I very much appreciate it, Reggie, and you have a good night. Yeah. Hey, Reggie, are you still there? Is she still there? Did we hang up on Reggie?
4: I'm still here.
0: Oh, hey, Reggie, real quick. So one of the previous callers, I think her name was Mary, but, you know, basically, and I've heard this from a number of people as I talk about this whole thing. I've heard from a number of women who basically want me to shut up and stop talking about this because I'm a man and I couldn't possibly know what it means to be, you know, a woman going through, you know, this kind of a postpartum depression. Do you think men have no right to talk about this?
4: Oh, goodness sakes, no. Women wouldn't be pregnant without men. And, you know, I mean, men are the – can you just imagine the pain at that father of those children is feeling? I just can't even imagine. So of course men have a right to talk about it, and they should be supportive of their wives. And I think even you gave the impression that maybe he wasn't as supportive as he could be, and I just I watched, you know, not all, but some of the important parts and important testimonies during the case. After I couldn't stop hearing about it on the news, I thought, well, I want to hear things from the horses' mouths in the testimony, not from talking heads about it. And I just think it was a clear-cut case of, you know, she knew what she was doing and she went ahead, and she had the chance right when he was out of the house, when he called her to say, honey, I'm having, you know, hearing a voice in my head to kill the kids. Come home now. She didn't. Yeah. I think she planned this for a long time. And I wouldn't be surprised if it came out later she was having an affair or something. I mean, there's just, or she's, yeah, she's an awful, awful person. And men have every right to talk about it.
0: What do you make of all of these women online that are so supportive of her? And some women are, you know, out there, I played the audio last night, but, you know, women are like, don't have babies. And, you know, some women are holding their babies in sort of almost threatening kind of positions on these videos. I mean, are you blown away by some of the support that she is getting?
4: I think it's horrifying. And I think it's just, you know, we don't value life. They don't value life of other people in so many ways in this country now, from Charlie Kirk to abortion. And I think this is just the next phase of the abortion mentality, that it went from, you know, rare in the Clinton era. I can't remember what the expression was, is rare and unusual, and, you know, or the life of the mother and that sort of thing. And now it's like many states up to the moment of birth. And people used to say, oh, next it'll be infanticide. Yeah, it's infanticide, and it's here.
0: Here we are. All right, Reggie, thanks very much for the call. Appreciate it. 866-90-RED-EYE is the phone number, 866-907-3339. If you can't call in, text in 615-737-9986. Got a lot more straight ahead.
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6: Executive orders for President Donald Trump to support the nation's beef industry. Among those,
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6: In addition, USDA announced 4 additional actions following up on previous efforts to strengthen the beef industry, such as establishing a one-stop shop and technical assistance program for small and mid-sized meat processors, and expanding specific food safety and inspection service programs to increase shipping of state-inspected meat across state lines. USDA also released a new website with information on both current and proposed efforts in beef industry support. www.usda.gov/ranchers-first. I'm Rod Bain reporting for the U.S. Department of Agriculture in Washington, D.C.
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0: 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Dan Mandison for Gary and Eric. They do return next Sunday night, Monday morning. If you can't text in, if you can't call in, text in, 615-737-9986. John is calling from San Diego. John, thanks for calling in. Go ahead.
17: Hi. Yesterday you were talking about these $9,000 payments to people's children. All that's going to do is cause an unbelievable amount of inflation. It doesn't help with affordability, which is apparently the reason for it. Affordability has nothing to do with anyone's wages anymore. It's all about government regulation. And I'll listen to these numbers. We have a $31 trillion economy. Out of that, there are $5 trillion a year in state and federal regulations. And that doesn't mean it's costs $5 trillion. It costs $10 trillion. Because all of those regulations are imposed on businesses, so they have to pay it up front, and then they have to raise their prices and have the customers pay it again. Then you got $2 trillion in welfare and another $2 trillion in fraud. That's $14 trillion out of our $31 trillion economy going to people who do absolutely nothing economically valuable for their money. That's why you can't afford anything. Because you've got people getting paid to do nothing. You get rid of these regulations, you get rid of the fraud, right, and prices come down. And it's gotten, seriously, you think these people think, oh, if we raise everybody's wages, that's gonna, it won't fix anything. It's just like, remember Star Trek and the Tribbles?
0: No, I was a Star Wars guy. Sorry.
17: Well, the Tribbles. There was this episode where these Tribbles, Ben, for their food was poisoned, and they ate themselves to starvation because no matter how much they ate, they got nothing out of it because the parasite took it all. We've got the parasite of regulations taking all the value from the money that we earn. That's how you get rid of it. Because remember, last November, I'm sure you remember when Trump eliminated the CAFE standard of 50 miles per gallon, and that half-witted mannequin from Ford immediately said, oh, well, gee, this is going to save us $1,500 a car. No kidding. That's what happens when you get rid of regulations. Prices come down, and it doesn't affect wages. It doesn't affect profit margin.
0: Right. Well, here's what I'll say is you're absolutely right about regulations. One of the things that the president has talked about is trying to cut down, and he's actually been very successful. I haven't seen the latest list. I'll see if I can look it up during the upcoming break. But the president has made it his mark, not only in the first administration, but in the second administration as well, to do everything that he can to cut regulations. You are absolutely right. That's one of the big problems with the housing issues, where you've got regulations that are really strangling the housing industry, and that is the same in a lot of these various industries. I don't believe, though, that the $9,000 for one kid, or $18,000 for two kids, for families with stay-at-home parents, married couples with stay-at-home parents, I don't believe that in and of itself will be an inflationary factor. I don't, because I don't think it's, I don't think that that is a large enough number. Now, if it ends up causing a lot of people to leave the labor force, then that could have an impact. But I don't think that $9,000 for one, or $18,000 for two, I don't think that is enough money for a working parent to leave the workforce, because I don't think that it's enough to make up for that full-time salary. I just don't. Also, remember, this is just not to re-examine everything we talked about last night, but also remember, this isn't new spending. This is money that was already allocated to other couples who also have kids and are sending them to
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0: 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There is a lot of news coming out regarding the war in Iran, so that's where I want to go right now. Bombs are flying tonight. We hit apparently 5 Iranian tankers, sinking one. Apparently, they made the mistake, the very big mistake, of firing at our warships. So we sunk one of theirs. The others apparently are badly damaged as well.
7: The U.S. military, U.S. Central Command, is in fact carrying out airstrikes right now against targets near Karg Island, as you mentioned, as well as Jask. That's an area in the southern part of Iran near the Strait of Hormuz. The targets, I'm told, are oil tankers, Iranian oil tankers, and this is part of an ongoing effort to squeeze Iran economically. These are economic targets. This is not a beginning, I'm told, of a new phase that would involve ground troops or anything like that.
0: Yeah, that is Fox News, and the attacks prompted a significant retaliation from Iran, of course, which launched a missile barrage towards regional U.S. ally Jordan, saying that it had targeted U.S. military assets. And according to Fox News, the Jordanian army said that its air defenses intercepted 18 of the 20 ballistic missiles, while the other two fell in unpopulated areas. No casualties were reported. So there are bombs flying back and forth. We've got drone warfare going on as well. So there is a lot of back and forth going on. Marco Rubio, Secretary of State, he sounds like he doesn't see an ending anytime soon. This is part of what he said yesterday afternoon.
8: Yeah, the back and forth is pretty straightforward, and that is that Iran continues to try to hit U.S. naval ships. And for every time they do that or try to do that, they're going to lose tankers. And I think you'll see that again today.
0: I mean, we literally sunk one of their tankers. There's a video online, and it's in four squares, and it is all of these Iranian tankers getting blown to smithereens. I mean, I personally, I love it. I mean, I will tell you that, you know, I was one of those people that was like, okay, so what we need to do is, because I do believe this, we need to just rip the Band-Aid off and bomb the living crap out of them, or, you know, hit them obviously incredibly hard from a financial standpoint, which is what we are doing. But we need to just end this. And the tougher we go in, the quicker this is going to come to an end. So as far as I'm concerned, yeah, you know what? Sink every damn one of them. But I will also say, well, wait a minute. So if Iran had tankers on the Strait of Hormuz, well, I thought their entire navy and I thought that their entire oil infrastructure, including their boats, were already at the bottom of the sea. So I don't really understand. And listen, I look at this situation with Iran, and it's frustrating as all get out. I've talked about this ad nauseum. But I think that the frustrating part of all of this is that we don't seem to be hitting them as hard as we could. We keep saying, we're going to hit them hard. We're going to hit them harder. We're going to hit them, you know, even harder. It's like, no, you hit them the hardest now to get this whole thing over with. So part of what's going on now is that Iran continues to attack our partners in the region. Remember last night they attacked Saudi Arabia. We covered that extensively. Now they attacked Jordan. They have said that they are going to widen this escalation zone. They're going to do everything that they possibly can to make it harder to get through the Strait of Hormuz. So they are continuing to talk about how they're going to escalate this into a wider conflict. The Iranians are, as I said, they're going after Jordan. They're going after Saudi Arabia as well, which is exactly what we thought would happen. Look, Iran sees these nations, whether we're talking about Jordan, whether we're talking about Saudi Arabia, but they do see these nations as allies of the U.S., which is why they go after them. Saudi Arabia, we have air defense bases there. We have logistics in Saudi Arabia there as well, and military infrastructure. Same with Jordan. And so Iran is going to do what they're going to do, which is why we need to stop them. We need to keep doing what we're doing, and what we're going to keep doing is attacking their finances, attacking their economy. And that is part of what we did today. We targeted, I don't know if you heard about this, but we targeted their airlines or their civilian aviation sector earlier today. That's great news. That's going to cost them millions of dollars. Basically, this means that what we're doing is we're placing aggressive sanctions on their airplanes and the nations that fly into and out of Iran. And so what we're doing is we are isolating Iran, which is exactly what Scott Bessent has been saying we needed to start doing all along.
9: President Trump has said for the past few weeks, the reason the MOU failed was they were not ready for a deal. So we will see when they are ready for a deal. But you know, as their bank account, their personal bank accounts disappear around the world, as we squeeze this regime, as their soldiers look at them when they're not getting paid, we have seen the president of Iran, the speaker of the parliament of Iran, and the central bank governor both said last weekend, we didn't see it reported anywhere, that there are problems in the economy and everybody should be ready for it. The supreme leader prepared everyone for that.
0: So, but how long is this going to take? See, that's the question. How long is this going to take? I mean, obviously, none of us are happy with the higher gas prices. We all know that. Oil is upwards of $100 a barrel now. The more we go after their economy, the worse they are. But the closer we are to ending this war, that's all very good. But the more we go after their economy, the longer this continues to go on, and the worse it is for our economy, my economy and your economy. One Treasury official said, because of the higher gas prices, one Treasury official said that what we're doing is taking out their entire aviation sector. Not with bombs, but by targeting their banking, by targeting their fuel suppliers. They can't get their parts. They're not going to be able to work with or partner with foreign airports. I mean, it goes on and on. But here's my question. Why didn't we do this last month? I mean, I don't think that I'm being unreasonable when I say that. It's like every day when we find out, yeah, we're going to do this, we're going to do that, we're going to do that. Well, we should have done that a long time ago, man. Come on, let's go. Let's wrap this up. Destroy their economy. I want to see all of those sanctions in place in a week. Because remember, it was a few weeks ago that we started this war on Iran's economy. So let's all just get going on this and get all the sanctions in place and watch their economy continue to melt. So now the Islamic Revolutionary Guard, you know, the folks in charge of the dirtbags in charge of Iran right now, they're threatening us with major attacks. We'll see. I'm watching, you know, all of the various X accounts to make sure that I'm on top of whatever attacks may come on the overnight. But Ted Cruz was in the hot seat with Caitlin Collins over at CNN. This was earlier tonight.
10: But as long as Iran can fire at commercial ships, is this war going to continue?
11: Well, look, as long as terrorists are capable of carrying out acts of terrorism, they may do so. The best way to stop that is to prevent them from being able to or to take them out of power.
10: Do you think this war will be over by the midterms?
11: At the end of the day, I don't think the Ayatollah or the mullahs want it to be over.
10: But is it up to Iran, I guess, the United
11: at
10: States
11: some level,
10: started
11: yes,
10: the
11: if
10: war.
11: They, if they keep shooting at us, then yes, at some level it is.
10: But I thought their military was degraded and that they didn't have any capability.
11: But that's because they're engaged in what are effectively acts of terrorism. It does not take a terribly high-tech military to put mines in the Strait of Hormuz. It does not take a terribly high-tech military to have a speedboat with explosives. And so low-tech terrorism, at the end of the day, listen, this week we're remembering the 25th anniversary of 21 individual terrorists who, with box cutters, managed to kill nearly 3,000 people.
0: Got a point. Ted Cruz, Senator Ted Cruz, has a point. And by the way, I'm no fan, just so you know, I am no fan of Caitlin Collins. Trust me on that one. I'm no fan of CNN, but she's asking reasonable questions. And the questions that we all want to know. Ted Cruz, when do you believe the war will be over? And by the way, he's also right on the low-grade weapons aspect of that conversation. Remember, Iran has access to massive amounts of drones, courtesy of China and Russia, among others. Ted Cruz, by the way, also right about the speedboats. And, you know, this is why, you know, just to dovetail into another topic that we've talked about here on Red Eye Radio is the Venezuelan oil deal that we are engaged in. I'm not going to revisit that tonight. I talked about it extensively last night, but who are we trying to further neutralize by working with Venezuela on all that oil? China and Russia, two of the countries that are supplying Iran with drones and drone parts and components. So the geopolitical conversation regarding not only the war in Iran, but also the situation with us partnering with Venezuela to help them get that oil out of the ground, and then we get a good chunk of that oil, it's America first. China and Russia last. Cruz was also right about the speedboats. Let me get this audio bite in real quick.
10: But if they can do that, I mean, does that mean the war goes on as long as they can do that?
11: It's why I have said from the beginning the objective should be regime collapse, removing the Ayatollah from continuing to wage war against America. I don't think they want peace, and it's worth noting, look, the MOU that was negotiated, I think, was a mistake at the time, but it would have flowed $300 billion to Iran.
10: The MOU that the vice president negotiated.
11: And you know what? It turned out the Ayatollah and the mullahs are such whack jobs, they said no to $300 billion. They wanted to keep engaging in attacks, and I think that is, you know, to use the old Aesop's fable of the frog and the scorpion, that is their nature. That is who they are.
10: Do you think that was a tactical error by the Trump administration?
11: I said at the time that history has shown that giving billions of dollars to theocratic lunatics who want to murder us is a really bad idea. I don't believe in giving money to people who are trying to kill America.
0: Fact check true. Agree with Ted Cruz. And by the way, as far as the IRGC goes and where the senator said that they don't want a deal, they do not want a deal, according to Ted Cruz. I've been saying that for a long time. Donald Trump keeps saying they want to make a deal so badly, right? Donald Trump does that, and everybody does a bad Trump impersonation, by the way. That's mine. But the president keeps saying that Iran wants to make a deal so badly. I don't believe that they do. Because if they wanted a deal, they could come to the table and they could negotiate in good faith, which they are not doing and they refuse to do. They just don't. So the war in Iran is going to continue to go on and on and on. The phone number 866-90-RED-EYE, 866-907-3339.
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0: 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If you can't, call in, text in, 615-737-9986. So I'm watching this video, and I'm trying to decide if I want to play the audio, because it is so horrifying. It's a bunch of folks, you know, celebrating the Kirkiversary, you know, it's 1 year since the horrendous assassination, the murder of Charlie Kirk. And people on the left, they're celebrating and they're calling it a Kirkiversary. And I've seen some even saying, OK, so who are you going to take out on Kirkiversary? Meaning, OK, so let's target more conservatives on the Kirkiversary. Right. So I'm debating as to whether or not I want to play this. On the one hand, it is horrifying, but on the other hand, I do feel like part of the job of a talk show host is to bring a spotlight to, if you're a conservative, what the other side is doing and what the other side is up to, because we need to know what's happening on the other side of the aisle.

0: En garde!
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9: 866-90-RED-EYE is the phone number, 866-907-3339. The text line that I use for my morning show in Nashville, Tennessee, using that as well tonight and every night tonight. I'm lucky enough to fill in on Red Eye, 615-737-9986. They say that sunlight is the best disinfectant, and so I'm going to go ahead and play this audio, as you got a bunch of people on the left, and they are talking about with giddy excitement the Kirkiversary.
10: So I know the Kirkiversary is coming up, which is so exciting.
11: What's everyone drinking for the Kirkiversary? We doing like Bloody Marys or?
12: On this upcoming Kirkiversary, if you wasn't a day one hater, get to the back of the room.
13: Who's gonna be throwing the Kirkiversary functions? Like, I'm trying to get lit, bro.
9: And then at the end of the video, there is also a woman who says that she is getting an abortion in honor of the Kirkiversary. Who the hell are these people? Do you know what I mean? Like, you ever just look at some of these people on social media and wonder what in the world goes through their minds, or how they are so incredibly driven by hate and vile? You know what I mean? It's like, I spend a lot of time talking to people across the country, of course, locally here in Nashville as well, on my morning show. And I'm trying to think of what Democrat I hate the most. It might be Hassan Piker. It might be somebody like that. But I would never call for someone to be harmed. I would never celebrate the untimely death of someone. I just wouldn't. But you have folks on social media that are, as I said, they're celebrating the 1-year murder of Charlie Kirk. They're calling it the Kirkiversary. And there is a woman who, and I thought it was interesting, there's a woman who really became emblematic of, and by the way, I reposted that video. If you want to follow me on X at Dan Mandis Show and see it for yourself. Part of this might be trolling. You know, these people are outstanding trollers. So maybe

0: Maybe part of this is trolling, but you know, there's a number of people, many people, that are celebrating the Kirkiversary. And so you watch this and you think, okay, so as I said at the beginning of the show, have people always been this vile and it just social media allows them to show the rest of the world? Or has social media contributed to the vile nature of our society? You know, earlier this evening, we're talking about Zoran Mamdani and how he is going to force himself into the 9/11 ceremony at Ground Zero coming up on Friday. Nobody wants him there. But he is insisting that he's going to be there. So somebody said, you know, I wonder if Mamdani has considered the fact that he could be making himself a target. The first thing that I said, and this texture wasn't saying that, you know, he had hoped that Mamdani would, you know, be assassinated or whatever. He wasn't. But the first thing I said is, oh, I would never want that to happen. But look at these folks on the left. I mean, I don't mean to make this political, but I mean, it's clear that you've got a lot of people who celebrated the assassination of Brian Thompson, the healthcare executive, right? They celebrate the assassination of Charlie Kirk. They have gone online and they have lamented, complained about the fact that the assassination attempts on Donald Trump have not been successful. And it just leads you to think or to say, who are these people? And what is broken in your brain? And so there's, you know, people that have said to me on my morning show in Nashville, and some folks have texted in tonight, and they've said, you know, why do you play that? Well, I play that because we do have an election coming up. We do have a midterm election coming up. And I don't mean to politicize everything, but I politicize everything. I just do. I can't help myself. And so I think that it is incumbent upon me and others who are in my position that part of our job is obviously talking about politics and talking about the news of the day and where our society is. And there's a reasonably large segment of our society that falls on the left-hand side of the aisle who celebrate death. That's why oftentimes I've said that the Democrat Party, they are a death cult. That's why I am proudly conservative. Had a caller earlier tonight calling out of a KVI in Seattle. I think her name was Reggie, talking about how the Democrats, they've gone from, you know, abortion where, well, you know, it's something that unfortunately, this is back in like the 80s, you know, unfortunately, abortion is something that, you know, has to happen on occasion, you know, but it's not something that, you know, we want to happen often, but it just, you know, this is the what they used to say. It's something that happens on occasion. I mean, we've gone from that to, you know, early first trimester abortion to second trimester, now to third trimester to right before the baby's born. That is where the Democrat Party is these days, and that's why I see them as a death cult. Now we have all these people that are celebrating the assassination of Charlie Kirk. I'm not going to say, and some people did say when I did a bit of a conversation on this earlier, and one of the things that some people said is that the women supporting Lindsey Clancy are also part of that death cult, because what they're ultimately doing is they are excusing the murder of three kids. I'm not going to say, and I guess maybe it's a valid question, perhaps, and maybe you can let me know on the text line 615-737-9986. But I don't think support for Lindsey Clancy is a left-right issue. I don't. I think that there's a lot of people who are conservatives or Republican or whatever you want to say, who have suffered from postpartum depression. and they support Lindsey Clancy, or they understand Lindsey Clancy, and they believe that she should, you know, ultimately go to some sort of a psychiatric hospital for many, many years. But she should not go to a federal prison. There are some people that I believe are conservative that that do support Lindsey Clancy. So I'm not going to throw that case in with my whole, you know, the Democrats are a death cult monologue. I'm not going to. But, you know, when I see these kinds of things. Other examples, just real quick. Other examples. The Democrat Party is a death cult. I already talked about abortion. The other thing is when you talk about open borders and when you talk about how we've seen illegal aliens coming into our country and killing Americans. And you have so many Democrats who are siding with illegal aliens who ultimately through, you know, getting behind the wheel of a truck when they can't speak English and when they can't read road signs and they end up killing Americans. And where are they getting their CDLs? They're getting their CDLs in states that are run by Democrats. Democrats are a death cult. Illegal aliens coming into our country. It has been well documented that American citizens have ended up dead, murdered by illegal aliens. The list is long. And yet Democrats support open borders, specifically the DSA, the Democrat Socialists of America, that are taking over the Democrat Party. Democrat Party is a death cult. We can talk about soft on crime policies. I mean, I mention all the time, Memphis, Tennessee, Washington, D.C., you folks listening on WMAL, you know exactly what I'm talking about. Where Donald Trump comes in and he wants to clean up Washington, D.C. He wants to clean up Memphis, Tennessee. Law enforcement surge in both of those cities. Ultimately, lives are saved. Because fewer murders are happening because of the law enforcement surge. But you have all of these Democrats in these cities that will say, oh, well, you know, Donald Trump shouldn't be allowed to do this. We want the law enforcement out. Take it a step further then. You want law enforcement out, well, then you know what's going to happen. The murders will start to rise again. They don't care. The only thing they care about is trying to somehow prove Donald Trump is wrong and conservatives are wrong. They don't care about the murders that will, of course, begin anew when the law enforcement surge is leaving the city of Memphis or leaves the city of Washington, D.C. They don't care about the lives lost. They just want to prove Donald Trump wrong because they favor soft on crime policies. Democrat Party is a death cult. I'm sorry if you are a Democrat and you are offended by this, prove me wrong. Prove me wrong, because just off the top of my head, I've named four or five things. My case laying it out that the Democrat Party is a death cult. Is it unseemly to talk about? Do I enjoy talking about it? No. So my question would be, okay, so if you're a Democrat and your contention is that your party is not a death cult, then I would like to know if you disavow this whole thing about a Kirkiversary, where they're celebrating the one-year anniversary of the murder of Charlie Kirk. Do you disavow all of these people on social media that are saying, oh, well, it's unfortunate that the assassination attempts on Donald Trump have been unsuccessful? Will you disavow abortion right up until the moment of birth? Will you disavow the illegal aliens coming into our country and raping and murdering Americans? Will you disavow Democrat-run states that are giving commercial driver's licenses to illegal aliens who are unable to read or speak English and end up killing Americans behind the wheel of an 18-wheeler? You can sit here and you can say, you know, like Chuck Schumer and Hakeem Jeffries, you can sit here and you can say, oh, the Democrat Party, we're a big tent. Really? Okay, Democrats, all the things that I just mentioned that lead to the American people getting killed, do you disavow these things? Will you disavow what's going on online with the Kirkiversary? That's my question to you. 866-90-RED-EYE. Got a lot more straight ahead.
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0: 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All right, so I felt like I needed a bit of a pick-me-up. Because I will admit that that last monologue about the Democrats being a death cult, I will fully admit, okay, maybe that was a bit much. I mean, I feel that way, but whatever. So I like to go back and look at some of my favorite videos. There is a video, and I went ahead and reposted it to my social media, but there's a video, you know, in, I don't know where exactly this happened, but I think it was San Francisco, where you see one of these dirt bags just, you know, walking into a store and just dumping, you know, merchandise into a big old, you know, garbage can. He's going to steal it, right? Because nobody in these cities like San Francisco, they don't necessarily want to fight crime. And they just want to let these guys, you know, get away with it. So one of my favorite videos is where the store owner ends up getting this guy and beating the living crap out of him with a stick. And the guy ends up on the ground and he's like, no, stop, please. And the guy's like, no, I'm going to keep hitting you because you are trying to steal from my store. It is one of my favorite. There's a little bit of cursing, I think, in it, so I don't want to play it on the radio. But if you want to see, if you ever need to pick me up, go to follow me on the follow me on the socials at Dan Mandis Show. Follow me on X at Dan Mandis Show. And yeah, I just reposted it, and I love it. All right, let's go to the phones. This is Debbie calling from Tucson, Arizona. Hey, Debbie, thanks for calling in. Go ahead.
27: Hi, thank you. I just tuned in and you were you were talking about the various things the things that were making you think that the Democratic Party is a death cult.
0: Yes.
27: And I was a Democrat for most of my life, and then I went independent right around the time of the Kavanaugh hearings, and just because I didn't, I was embarrassed by the way my party was acting. Mm-hmm. But I will admit that I voted mostly Democrat and afterwards. But I voted for Trump this last time. And it's the first time I've ever voted for a Republican. But I'm not happy. I'm not happy with his presidency, but. All of the things that you were listing before you went off, you know, before the break, the thing about, you know, killing the head of United Healthcare and the Charlie Kirk thing and all that stuff, you were asking, you know, will you disavow that? And I absolutely will. And that's that's part of the reason why I left the Democratic Party. But I can't call myself a Republican either. I guess I'm what you would call politically homeless, right?
0: No, you're not politically homeless, and I'm going to tell you why. Because your issues with Donald Trump, I'm assuming. You know what, Debbie? I'm running out of time. Can you hold on? I want to have a conversation with you because you're not politically homeless. I'm going to walk you through this, okay? So can you hold on?
27: Okay. Yes.
0: All right. Hold on. All right, got a lot more straight ahead, Red Eye Radio.
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2: 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Just play the game one way. 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
0: 866-90-RED-EYE is the phone number, 866-907-3339. Debbie is on the line with us from Tucson, Arizona. Okay, so Debbie, real quick. For people that are just joining us, you were a Democrat for a long time. After the Kavanaugh hearings, you decided to become a Republican because you were embarrassed at how the Democrats acted during the Kavanaugh hearings. You voted for Donald Trump this last time around. You're not happy with his presidency. And so now you have called yourself politically homeless, and you told the screener that you are an independent, correct?
27: That's all true, yes.
0: Okay, very good. So, number one, I don't think that you're politically homeless. Your problems with the Trump administration, I'd like to know what they are. Like, specifically, do you have an issue with the tariffs? Do you have an issue with, like, mass deportation? Like, what are your problems with the Trump administration?
27: The reason I'll tell you, I think it'd be better if I told you why I voted for him.
0: Okay, go ahead.
27: And then maybe, yeah. So I voted for him because I was really, really angry about Biden opening up the borders. And I live, you know, as you know, I said in Tucson, you know, I'm the border's right there.
0: Yep.
27: And our city was inundated. And so the border. And I had already been angry with after the George Floyd thing, mm-hmm. and Black Lives Matter and all that during COVID, and then all of a sudden rule of law didn't matter, and the cops are bad, but who are the cops going to call, or who are people going to call when they're in trouble, whatever your color is, you're going to call the cops, right?
0: Mm-hmm.
27: So that was troubling. So I voted for Trump because I wanted rule of law and I wanted the border shut. Those were my two primary reasons for that. Yeah.
0: Okay. So
27: and
0: Trump.
27: He did both of those things. Yes.
0: Right. That's what I'm saying. Trump has done those things. So when you say that you're politically homeless, I don't understand why, because those are two of the things that Donald Trump has really succeeded in. I mean, look at what he's done for the border. And I will fully admit mass deportation has not been everything that we wanted it to be. But he has been the Democrats and their federal judges. They've tried to stop him at every turn. But we have had more success with mass deportations. We have also had more success with voluntary deportations as well. And as far as the soft on crime policies go, Donald Trump has done whatever he can to encourage states and cities to be more cop friendly. And the president has, as I mentioned previously, in my state of Tennessee, in Memphis, he is partnered with the state agencies to really help the crime problems in Memphis. Same deal in Washington, D.C. I don't know what's going on in Tucson, but as far as a federal, as far as federally goes, Donald Trump has done a lot to try to alleviate the crime problems, especially when it comes to crimes committed by illegal aliens. And that's part of the whole mass deportation thing. So I don't understand why you say that you're politically homeless, because your two biggest issues Donald Trump has been a success in.
27: Well, it's the things he's doing that I don't like, that are like they would prevent me from voting for him or anyone like him in the future.
0: Well, the good news, Debbie, is that there's not going to be anybody like Donald Trump in the future. But can you tell me what it is that he's doing that you don't like? That's what I'm trying to get to.
27: Yeah. The stupid stuff. The stuff like saying we're gonna take over
0: New Mexico,
27: and we're renaming lakes, and we're renaming seas, and all of that stuff is low class, ludicrous, and we need to be supporting Ukraine. We absolutely need to be supporting Ukraine against Russia. And he has been really wishy-washy on that. And he's sending Witkoff and his son-in-law who seem to love Putin. And they just made it to Ukraine after all this time. And that's the kind of stuff that I'm very distressed about.
0: Okay, so a couple things. Number one, I actually agree with you, and a lot of Republicans and conservatives agree with you. You know, I made a comment last night, the whole, okay, let's rename New Mexico and call it New America. Just stop it. You know, we've got a lot of serious issues that we're trying to work on here in America. So I agree with you. There's no reason to abandon the party over. Let's take this one at a time. So there's no reason to abandon the party because of that, because that is something that Donald Trump does. But I can promise you that J.D. Vance or Marco Rubio, the two leading contenders to run for the White House in 2028, I can guarantee you they're not going to do that kind of stuff. Okay, so that's number one. Number two, don't forget that Vladimir Zelensky, he has come to the White House, I think, twice now. So the president has brought Zelensky here. And no, you are right. Donald Trump has not just, you know, given millions and millions and millions of dollars to Ukraine like Joe Biden did. And we're also not just giving away our military like Joe Biden did. But we are selling that military to NATO, and then NATO is selling it to Ukraine. So
27: Can I please stop you there? Because you're right. You're right. And I didn't expect the United States to give tons of money. And I was not in favor of the United States giving tons of money to Ukraine. But we need to give them particular types of ammunition. And that was what we have been holding back. And no, I don't want the United States giving money to a government that already is known for corruption to begin with. But we have to pick sides. Which side are we on? Are we supporting Ukraine or are we supporting Russia? And Trump cannot seem to come out in favor of one country or the other. And he needs to state that. Are you in favor of Ukraine? Do you want Europe to survive, or do you want Putin to survive? And he's not being clear about that. And that's a big problem.
0: I think and Debbie, that's your opinion, and that's a very valid opinion. I'm not going to try to dissuade you on that. But what I will say is Donald Trump is on the side of peace. That's what the president is trying to do. He is trying to, in talking to Vladimir Putin and talking to Vladimir Zelensky, I think he's just trying to find a way out of this. That's what he's trying to do. So whether he's on the side of Ukraine or whether he's on the side of Putin, I don't believe that the president is on the side of Vladimir Putin. I do believe that he wants to find an end to this, pure and simple. But here's what I would say is that these are policy issues, Okay. So when you look at the Democrats, they have, in that whole monologue I did about how they're a death cult, the Democrats have a fundamental, something is broken in that party. Okay. Something is broken when they refuse to say, or, you know, condemn people that are celebrating the 1 year anniversary of Charlie Kirk, or they're, you know, lamenting the fact that, you know, the assassination attempts on Donald Trump didn't work. They are just broken as individuals, right? They have no character. But what you're complaining about with Donald Trump, these are simply policy issues. And I'm not saying that they're not important, but at least we are willing to look at character flaws and things like the Democrats are tolerating within their party. We can understand right from wrong. And I don't think the Democrats do right now. But we do understand right from wrong. Can you tell me one mainstream conservative who has, you know, called for the assassination of a Democrat? Anything like I don't know of any conservative or Republican who has done that. But you have the entire Democrat Party who has been doing that. So we are always going to have disagreements over policy, right? That's just part of being political. That's part of being in the world of politics. But it doesn't mean that you don't appreciate the things that we do as conservatives have in common, like an understanding of right versus wrong, good versus bad, sovereignty versus, an open border, soft on crime policies versus tough on crime policies. I feel like with you, Debbie, I feel like we have more in common than we have not in common.
27: I agree with you. And Dan, can I please say something?
0: Yeah.
27: Here's my fear. I feel fearful right now. I really do. My fear is that we're going to get more and more of people like Donald Trump who are in, and I get it. You know, everybody says, don't listen to what he says. Look at what he does. You know, I'm hip to all that. Okay.
0: Mm-hmm.
27: But he's destabilizing the entire world. And yet there have been some positive things. So Europe is spending more money, on defending their own part of the world, and mm-hmm. that's a good thing.
0: Mm-hmm.
27: But at the same time, he's making countries, for example, what's going on, and we're not going to get in the weeds with it, but like Canada. You know, we don't need to pick a fight with Canada. Come on, man. We're a contiguous piece of land. You know, we need to get along with Canada, and for him to be out there mocking stuff like the lakes and the states, that's just so okay. I'm going back to the personality again, and you're trying to get me on policy. I get it. My fear is, I don't want more of this. So that's what makes me feel politically homeless, because if I support this guy, well, I already voted for him, then who's to say that somebody just like him isn't going to come along and act the same way?
0: Okay, so let me ask you this, because I'm running out of time. But we knew who Donald Trump was when we elected him. America knew who he was when we elected him. We have not seen that kind of behavior, because you're clearly focused on the behavior, and that's fine. So Marco Rubio and J.D. Vance, those are the two, throwing Ron DeSantis as well. These are three individuals who they don't show the same character traits as Donald Trump. They just don't. So when you look at the midterm elections, you know, whatever, but in 2028, when you've got a Marco Rubio, when you've got a Ron DeSantis, when you've got a J.D. Vance, they are quality individuals who, and I'm not saying that Donald Trump is not a quality individual, but I'm focused on those three. I promise you, Debbie, from me to you, they will not engage in that kind of behavior. They just won't. They're wired differently, and especially Marco Rubio, who I especially like. So there's nothing, nothing... Yeah, there's nothing wrong with being politically homeless. I can relate to that sometimes. But I just don't want you to throw out the Republican Party with Donald Trump, because Donald Trump, while he's still very popular with the Republican Party, I'm already looking ahead to 2028. So, and I would encourage you to do the same thing.
27: Thank you so much.
0: All right. 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
0: 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He says, so glad that you kept Debbie from Tucson over. I hope she is still listening. Please tell Debbie, he says, to go and read Selena Zito's articles on President Trump, then she will understand. Yeah, I may do that myself, Let's Go Bucks, because I will admit that there are times when I do eye roll at some of the stuff that President Trump does. And it does drive me nuts. You know, the whole over the Labor Day weekend, you know, the whole thing about renaming New Mexico as New America. It's like, come on, man. Read the room that is America. We've got a lot of things that we need to fix. And so I do get frustrated, you know, with those kinds of things. The war in Iran is still going on. Gas prices are where they are. And the president is, you know, doing things like that. So I understand why Debbie feels the way that she does. And a lot of other people feel that way, too. But I also believe that it is a legit thing to say. Trump may be frustrating at times with some of these posts on social media, but think about what the other side does, where it is literally life and death situations, and oftentimes the Democrats are on the side of death. Go figure. Follow me on X at Dan Mandis Show.

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2: 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There is a lot going on. Let me just tell you where we're going tonight. Carmelo Anthony is in the news again. His family, I got to tell you, I didn't actually really understand what the term grifter meant until I understood what the family of Carmelo Anthony is doing. So wait till you hear this story. I've got that for you coming up. Of course, all the latest on Iran. We have the latest on the Lindsey Clancy trial. Now we have some of these jurors speaking out, so we'll talk about that as well. Some of the trends that are going on social media, of course, horrifying regarding that trial. Also, of course, the it's been about 1 year now, here in a couple of tomorrow, I think. Yeah, so about 1 year since the assassination of Charlie Kirk. So now we do have people on the left on social media celebrating the 1 year. They're calling it a Kirkiversary, and they're doing dances online. And part of that dance is, of course, taking a gun and pointing it right at their neck, as in, you know, talking about where Charlie Kirk was shot. I got to tell you, and maybe this is part of the theme for tonight here on Red Eye Radio, but have people always been this vile? Or is this just a new thing on social media? Because you have these folks. Let me just go through a couple of things that have me thinking about how bad all of this is. So number one, yes, the Kirkiversary, where you have these people on the left and they're celebrating 1 year since the assassination, the horrible assassination that everyone saw on TV and on social media, his horrifying murder. And so the celebration after the fact, and now 1 year after the fact, where they're doing their little dances and pointing, you know, their finger guns at their neck where Charlie Kirk was shot. Horrifying. Absolutely horrifying. So you have that going on social media. You also have going on social media, talking about the Lindsey Clancy trial, just really quickly, where you now have mothers holding their babies and they're saying, "Me too, Lindsey, me too," as they're holding their babies. And some of these folks are making it seem like they are resenting their babies. And I played you audio. I'm not going to do it again. But last night I played you the audio of that one woman who was complaining about her baby and telling people not to have babies. And she was talking about how filled with absolute rage she was over the fact that she was a mother. And so it sort of leads me to

0: this whole, I don't know, thought process as to whether or not people have always been this vile, or has social media turned us into, as a society, just incredibly vile? If we've always been this vile, then social media has just given us an avenue to expose ourselves. And I'm not talking about me. I'm not talking about most of you. But, you know, some of these folks that are lamenting on social media about how much they hate being mothers, and about how they are supporting Lindsay Clancy, a woman who killed her three children. And unfortunately, you know, the more that you talk about this, the more that we see these things online, the more horrifying society becomes. And so go ahead and check out my social media. You can see exactly what I'm talking about. I do want to get into, though, what these jurors are saying. So the jurors have now come out. As you know, there has been a mistrial in the Lindsay Clancy trial. The mistrial basically now saying that 11 of the jurors wanted to say not guilty, wanted to deem her not guilty by reason of insanity. One lone juror would not do that. So the 11 other jurors, at least three of them now, are speaking out. They're speaking out against the one juror that stood his ground. Here's part of what they're saying, and against this one guy who basically, he did his job. And his job was to, you know, beyond his, as he's listening to all the evidence, he's got to decide whether or not she is essentially guilty or innocent by reason of insanity and so forth. This is what the jurors are saying about this one juror.
1: He would not interact with us and try to understand. We read to him on numerous occasions the definition of reasonable doubt from Judge Sullivan's instruction. He actually said one day in the end, well, why don't we have the judge come in and read it again? And we were like, no, we have it in front of us. We don't need that. And we would highlight it and, you know, so-and-so, this is the definition of reasonable doubt. But he had the hardest time getting off the fact that Lindsay viciously killed her children.
0: It's that last part. It is that last part.
1: But he had the hardest time getting off the fact that Lindsay viciously killed her children.
0: So she's talking about how this one juror, who has not come forward, by the way, but she's criticizing him for not being able to get over the fact that Lindsay viciously killed her own children. Now, I'm sorry, but to me, it is a good thing that he was not able to get over the fact that she viciously killed her own children.
1: But he had the hardest time getting off the fact that Lindsay viciously killed her children.
0: I mean, what a bizarre thing to say. I do like, though, how the media is giving these jurors the free rein to go out and just blast this guy as being uncooperative and dumb, because that's basically what they're doing. That's how they're making this one lone juror out to be.
2: He admitted he had reasonable doubt, and I started filling out the forms. I was so excited. I actually, there were three forms I had to fill out, and I started filling them out. I wrote my signature on each one, and then he said, but I'm still not going to say that she's not guilty by reason of insanity.
0: So basically what they're saying is that the holdout juror did have reasonable doubt about Clancy being guilty, but refused to take that next step and vote not guilty by reason of insanity. So that's what the attorney for Clancy has been saying. That's what these other jurors are saying as well. And this, again, this juror hasn't come out and spoken for himself. These other jurors are now saying that they believed that she had this was part of the trial, that she had this command hallucination where she heard a male voice telling her to kill the kids and herself. If you followed the trial, you know that was part of the pool of evidence. The jurors also said that the abundance of medication was also important to them. She kept going to various doctors until she got the prescriptions that she wanted. Some people are saying, well, she was doctor shopping. That's ultimately, they say, what she was doing. That's essentially what the prosecution said that Lindsey Clancy was doing. They also say that she was misdiagnosed and over-medicated. She had all of these drugs, and she would switch up the drugs. So I think part of what is going on here is these jurors, these ones that wanted to deem her, you know, essentially not guilty by reason of insanity. One of the things that they're saying is that, well, she just wasn't responsible for her actions because she had all of these drugs and she was overprescribed. She was misdiagnosed and all of these other things. And I believe that that is why that lone juror maybe perhaps had some doubts.
3: He was very arrogant. He really did not take anything that anybody said. The nurses, he tried to ask a question about the medications, and we went back to the report from South Shore Hospital. We had the toxicology report. We could see exactly the amounts. The nurses in the room spoke to that specific thing. That was a question that he had, and he just completely disregarded the information that they gave him.
0: So I think the reason why that juror had doubts is because she was over-medicated, because she was essentially doctor shopping, and she was consciously accumulating all of these drugs, had medication changes, essentially making this her responsibility, because she was not helpless in all of this. The prosecution argued that she was deliberately changing medications over and over again. So she wasn't, as the defense would claim, that she was sort of an innocent victim in all of this. No, she herself was going to all of these doctors. She was consciously making the effort to go to all of these different doctors, and these doctors are talking to her, and I don't know how much she told the other doctors, because she's going to several different doctors. I don't know what she was telling the doctors about the other doctors and who was saying what. Her attorney, though, was on Good Morning America. I thought that what he said was actually pretty interesting. Number one, he's asking Donald Trump to give Lindsey Clancy a pardon. He can't. These are state charges, not federal charges. But listen to this.
4: And what do you say to those critics who say this is a rationalization? What we're talking about here is just plain evil.
5: Oh, please. It's not evil. These people don't understand. They don't know what she went through. They didn't see her text messages. They didn't see her journal. They didn't see the notes that she wrote. They didn't see the text she sent her mother in October saying, Mommy, can you please come to here? I am sick. Something's wrong. And it was a result of the medications. They don't know about the number of times that she reached out. She went to the women and infants. She went to the suicide hotlines. She reached out to everybody and anybody that would listen to her and kept saying, I am not good. I am not well. And it was ignored.
0: So I should have just stopped it at what she did was not evil, which is what her attorney, Kevin Reddington, just said. You just heard it. But it does seem to me that she did know what she was doing. This didn't seem like one psychotic episode. There was planning involved. She sends the husband out of the house to go get food and go to the store. She set the whole thing up, created that time and that scenario where she could do what she did. And by the way, she also hid what she was doing. So this was not, at least to me, this was not the sign of someone who just snapped. No. She plotted. She deceived. She knew what she was going to do. She had intent. She thought it out. She came up with a plan, and she did what she did.
4: What's next for Lindsey?
5: I'd like to say that perhaps Donald Trump, who felt compelled to speak out about this case, may very well, Mr. President, I would hope that you would consider this young lady, the type of person she is, what she's been through, and consider a pardon.
0: So more than a few people have pointed out that she's being brought up or has been brought up on state charges, not federal charges. So apparently Donald Trump cannot actually help her. He told a media outlet that he knows that. The attorney Reddington, Kevin Reddington, told a local media outlet there in Massachusetts he knows that Donald Trump can't actually help her, but he can still help, according to this guy. Here's the quote. He says the goal is pretty simple. It's to seek help from Donald Trump, Reddington said. I mean, if President Trump feels that is a case that warrants that type of intervention from, you know, the executive branch, even though legally it's not a federal case, he certainly has an awful lot of clout. He says, I'm sure that were he hypothetically to reach out to Tim Cruz, who is the local DA, he says, you know, they're both Republicans, and I don't know, maybe that will be something that Tim would listen to and consider, Kevin Reddington said. He says, I think that any type of help that we can get would be helpful. So I don't see, you know, Donald Trump was very critical. I don't have the quote in front of me, but Donald Trump was actually very critical of Lindsey Clancy and the whole thing. So I don't necessarily see Donald Trump going out of her way to try to reach out to Tim Cruz, the local DA, and help her. But you never know these days. Anything's possible. But there's so many aspects of this story that are horrifying. And I know that I have only scratched the surface of this story. We'll have to see ultimately if there is another trial. But the jurors, again, now speaking out and throwing that lone juror that stood up to the 11 other jurors right under the bus. And I know that this story is not going to go away anytime soon. The phone number, 615, the text line, 615-737-9986. The phone line is 866-90-RED-EYE, 866-907-3339. Got a lot more straight ahead on Red Eye Radio.
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0: 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Always appreciate the opportunity to fill in here on Red Eye Radio. So I do have my text line open up from my morning show here in Nashville. You can call in. You can text in 615-737-9986. A lot of people texting in on that opening monologue. 1303 says here in the state of Tennessee, if President Trump knows what is politically good for him, he will stay a million miles away from inserting the administration into that case of Lindsey Clancy. I agree, and I don't see President Trump actually inserting himself into this, certainly not to try to, you know, give her some sort of a pardon or help her in any way. A lot of people texting in and saying this was clearly a case where the where it was premeditated murder. See, that's where I'm at. That is where I'm at. I think that this was a case where there was a lot of people that fell down on this case, if you will. I mean, obviously, I think that Lindsey Clancy, she deserves to spend the rest of her life in prison. But the other question I would have is, okay, so I think there's a fair conversation to have regarding the husband. Because if you know that your wife is having such challenges, and you know that she's got all of these medications, all of these drugs in the house, and she's, you know, she's having all of these voices in her head and all of this other thing. She's talking about, you know, worried about harming the children. Well, why wouldn't the husband? And I'm not blaming the husband, but why wouldn't you take your precious kids and flee the home, or send your wife away to go live with her mother? Because she had called the mother apparently a couple of times, but just separate her from the children. If she was having such a hardcore episode of depression, then allow her the space and have her go to her mother's and bring in, you know, somebody help you with the kids. So, yeah, I do believe that there is a fair conversation to have with this husband who, I don't know how easy it would have been. I'm not going to say very easily, but he could have stepped in. I mean, I'm here to tell you, and I know that a lot of men are listening to me right now on radio stations across the country. If your wife was making these kinds of statements about how she was worried about harming the children, she was unwell, she is so heavily medicated, I mean, wouldn't you separate the mother, your wife, and the kids for the kids' own protection? I think so.
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0: 866-90-RED Eye is the phone number, 866-907-3339. 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And listening out of Chicago and WLS, this is William. William, thanks for calling Red Eye Radio. How are you?
3: Good morning, Mr. Mandis. I think I'm fine. I'm just not real happy about this decision by the jury. That girl is guilty as a fox in the hen house. Mm-hmm. And you know, maybe she is nuts, okay? But the point is, she timed it and planned it. That's the bottom line.
0: Yeah, no, and I would agree, William, and I do appreciate the call. You know, somebody texted in on that text line and said, it was funny when I heard that it was basically 11 to 1. The guy said, I thought that it was 11 to 1, and the 11 jurors thought that Lindsey Clancy was, guilty. And there was one juror that was holding out and saying that she was, not guilty. And I will admit, I thought that was the same thing. I thought it was the same thing. There's no way that an entire jury of, 12 people would say, oh, no, she was not guilty by reason of insanity. And only one person would be saying, nope, can't say that. So, this is a story. And certainly it has polarized America, but there are people out there that will swear up and down, not only that she is not guilty, but they also swear that the husband actually did the crime. Now, what's crazy about that, and this is where the conspiracy theories come in and all of that, but what's crazy about that is if that was the case, well, then why wouldn't Lindsey Clancy's attorneys and Lindsey Clancy herself come out and say, oh, yeah, no, actually, the husband did it, instead of blaming the drugs. So there is a certain irrational nature that is happening with the folks that are supporting Lindsey Clancy. And so, and I did say this last night, and I don't want to be overdramatic, but I fear that if she gets away with this, then we are going to start seeing more of these types of cases. We already saw one in Williams, the town of, I don't know if it was Chicago, I know that it was Illinois, where a woman who was very active in the Lindsey Clancy chat rooms and all of that, where she actually, unfortunately and horrifically, killed her baby. And as I mentioned last night, there was a story back in June in the state of New York, where four kids were killed by a mother and her mother, teaming up to do that horrific crime. And so I'm worried. And as I said last night, I worry that if this woman, ultimately does not spend the rest of her life in prison, then we're going to see more of these kinds of episodes. And that is what worries me, especially when you start looking at how bizarre social media has become. And again, I appreciate the call. The phone number again is 866-90-RED-EYE. Robert is in Connecticut. Hey, Robert, thanks for calling in. Go ahead.
4: Oh, yes, thank you. Talking about that last caller, you know, they say it shouldn't be talking about the word guilty. They should be talking about the word guillotine.
0: Right.
4: But then here's another, this wasn't the reason why I called, but then if you're like a five-year-old kid, boy or girl, and your mother, or say an eight-year-old kid, and they see, hey, Bob's, you know, this thinks this is okay, that's going to make that little kid feel uncomfortable.
0: Yeah. Yeah, actually, you know what? You bring up a good point. If you hear mom and dad talking about this, and mom is, you know, saying, oh, she's, you know, she's innocent, or she shouldn't go to prison, or whatever it is, and the kids hear that, I mean, yeah, I would be a little worried if I was a child and that was my mom's take. Although, you know, I think that any reasonable parent tries to shield their kids from this kind of a story until they're old enough to process the whole thing. But yeah, you do bring up a great point, and I do appreciate the call. It's Red Eye Radio, 615-737-9986. My text line is absolutely blowing up on this story. I do want to move on and talk about, but if you want to talk about Lindsey Clancy, go ahead and call up if you'd like to. But I do want to move on to this other story, Mamdani and the 9/11 ceremony that is going to be happening later on this week. There is a controversy, I know that you know about it, where Zohran Mamdani, New York mayor, of course, everybody knows old Zohran, and he now has decided every year, you folks know, that there is a reading of the names of those lost on 9/11 at Ground Zero. The families and the friends, political dignitaries, everybody shows up to this event on 9/11 down there at Ground Zero. In the past, mayors have shown up, and which is all fine, well, and good. Well, this year, it is Mayor Zohran Mamdani. Now, the families have been saying they don't want Zohran to come to this ceremony for a number of different reasons. Many people, including yours truly, say that he is sympathetic to terrorists, and I can get into that, and I certainly will. But the families have now, over 100,000, have signed this petition saying, yeah, we don't want you to come to this ceremony or this event because, number one, you'll be a distraction, and number two, clearly, you are not on our side. So a couple of things. There is a video that just exploded on social media, and it's really bizarre. You can find it on my socials, at Dan Mandis Show. But there's a video of Mamdani, and he is signing the 9/11 Remembrance Order, and it's something that a mayor does. And so when he does the signing, he holds up the proclamation just like you've seen Donald Trump do 1,000 times. But then what does he do? He hands the pen over to his chief counsel. Well, people are losing their minds because of who his chief counsel is. The guy's name is Ramzi Kassim. I'm going to bullet point this. I may have mentioned this last night. I'm not sure. But just very quickly, let me bullet point who Ramzi Kassim is. He represented an Al-Qaeda member detained at Gitmo. His brother-in-law also helped hijack the plane that hit the Pentagon. He later represented other Gitmo prisoners, including the would-be 20th hijacker who got turned away at the airport. And now, magically, this guy who has been on the side of terrorists is the lead counsel for the mayor of New York. And so as Mamdani is signing the proclamation, he hands the pen to a guy who has represented Al-Qaeda members. Now, why would he do that? Why would he hand that pen over to the guy who has represented Al-Qaeda members? I mean, inquiring minds want to know. I certainly want to know. And so earlier today, there was this big event at City Hall, and basically you had a bunch of folks there in New York, and they're demanding that Zohran Mamdani stay home. This is a woman named Vicky Palladino. She is a New York City councilwoman, and she does not hold back.
5: I'm not asking politely for the mayor not to come to 9/11, to that ceremony. I am asking, I am demanding that he not show his face at that sacred ground. He does not belong there. When you associate yourself with the likes of Hassan Piker, and you have as your chief counselor right here in this building, Rassam Kassam, who was handed a sacred pen yesterday, very cryptic, through our police commissioner so that it could go into his hands. That was a message to each and every one of us, yep. Cryptic as it is, but read through the lines. What's going on here in City Hall and what we got representing us here in City Hall, they do not belong on sacred ground. I could go through a list of people that he associates himself with and continues to associate himself with. We, the people, do not care for Zohreh Mandadi. 101,000 names is not a drop in the bucket. Do not, Zohreh Mandadi, take us New Yorkers for granted. We were there that day. The sky looked very similar to this. Stay put. Stay in City Hall and promote your propaganda.
0: You know what? I went. That was a long audio. That was a minute 30, but oh, it was so worth it. And by the way, and that was, again, Vicky Palladino, New York City councilwoman, and she was talking about the company that Mamdani keeps. I mean, I know that you've heard of Hassan Piker. Hassan Piker said that America basically deserved the 9/11, that we brought it on ourselves. And he and Mamdani, good friends. And New Yorkers elected this guy as mayor. It's crazy. This is the Catholic League President Bill Donahue saying basically the same thing.
6: He should not be here. I wrote him a letter on August the 3rd. It's up on our website explaining why he's such a divisive figure. He said that something happened on 9/11. I'll tell you what happened. Radical Muslims came in here to bomb the United States of America. I don't say Muslims because that's wrong. I'm talking about radical Muslims. He can't bring himself to say that. He is more concerned about Islamophobia than he is the death of 3,000 people, innocent people, on that day. This man is a disgrace to veterans. And believe me, as a Catholic, we contacted the NYPD, the FDNY, and Port Authority a year later. 85 to 90% of the first responders who were murdered, they were Catholic. So we have a special interest in that, too. And we stand with our Jewish brothers and sisters against the likes of Hassan Piker, who says nothing but good things about the Houthis, Hezbollah, and Hamas. It's a disgrace. Mandami, do us all a favor and just stay home.
0: I mean, one after the other. And here's the thing, is that Mamdani, he clearly does not care that people don't want him there. I mean, clearly he just does not care. Coming up, I'm going to play you audio. His response to the controversy is incredibly tone deaf. And I think part of what this is basically for him as a Muslim, he believes that it is important for him to be there, even though more than 100,000 people do not want him there. He is going to force himself into this situation. And it's going to be interesting to see how this whole thing plays out. But I'm going to play you a couple of things coming up. I'm going to play you audio from a woman by the name of Nicole Parker. She is a former FBI agent, also somebody who is a contributor to Fox News. And also, I will play you Mamdani's comment on the controversy. That is all straight ahead right here on Red Eye Radio.
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0: Red Eye Radio, the phone number is 866-90-RED-EYE. I'm going to play that audio that I was talking about in the beginning of the next hour. I do, though, want to get to Mary quickly in Springfield, Illinois, listening on WLS. Mary, thanks for calling in quickly. Go ahead.
17: Hi, Dan. I'm actually in Champaign, Illinois.
0: Oh, very good.
17: And I listened to you talking about Lindsey Clancy, and you had a couple male callers, and you're a male.
0: Yes.
17: And I wanted to tell you that I went through 4 postpartum depressions, and while I never thought about killing my children, I thought about killing myself. Very seriously, my husband did not get it. He did not understand me at all. Much as I loved him, he just was not there for me when I was going through these 4 postpartum depressions. And I really think Lindsey Clancy should be let off on a guilty or not guilty by reason of insanity.
0: And what do you base that on? Is it just based on, well, yes or no? Do you base that on your own personal experience with postpartum depression?
17: Yes.
0: Okay. All right. Well, Mary, thank you very much for the call. Glad you are still with us. Glad you didn't do anything irrational, and appreciate your perspective. Got a lot more straight ahead. Red Eye Radio.
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19: From ABC News, I'm Dave Packer in Washington, D.C. Singers and live performances as hundreds gathered outside the Kennedy Center Friday night, forming a human chain in opposition to President Trump's takeover of the memorial and his threat to demolish it. D.C. Council Member at Large Robert White spoke.
22: This is a monument that was not falling down or bankrupt before he put his hands on it.
19: President Trump says he's banning three major news organizations, CNN, MS Now, and Politico, from the White House because he doesn't like their coverage.
23: It's really just cumulative stories over the last few years. You get sick of it.
19: In a statement, Politico responding, quote, "We will vigorously defend our First Amendment rights against any attempt to restrict them." The president Friday signed a Russia sanctions bill championed by the late Senator Lindsey Graham into law. It expands sanctions, tariffs, and prohibitions on Russia in order to add pressure for Vladimir Putin to negotiate an end to the war in Ukraine. Meanwhile, in Russia, parliamentary elections are underway. Anti-war parties stripped from the ballot.
24: The only anti-war party, Russia's oldest liberal party, Yabloko, was banned from taking part. And that was interesting because for years the Kremlin had tolerated the party, seeing it as helping to create an illusion of democracy, but not this time. And that seems to be because there were signs that Yabloko was attracting unusual support because of its anti-war position.
19: ABC's Patrick Reval. A preview of next week's United Nations General Assembly from UN spokesperson Stéphane Dujarric.
25: Alongside the mandated meetings, there are about 168 events that are scheduled during the high-level week. And member states have so far submitted about 1,000 requests for bilateral amongst themselves.
19: The NYPD says that this year they're expecting multiple protests. You're listening to ABC News.
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19: A recall alert for some Volkswagen drivers.
32: Hang on to your steering wheel. Loss of control is possible because of a problem with the steering rack housing in some Volkswagens and Audis. VW recalling more than 200,000 Tiguans, model year 2018, also 2018 and 2019 Atlases, and Audi Q3s, model years 2019 through 2021. VW says the risk of a crash is greatest during parking or low-speed maneuvers. Wayne Cabot, ABC News.
19: It was a millisecond software defect that caused the cancellation of more than 2,000 flights in and out of the United Kingdom last week. That according to a preliminary report from the country's air traffic services. The defect was in a system that allocates codes which identify flights on radar. One state reports hacking of private water systems.
0: Foreign actors targeted small private water providers in Colorado, according to the governor's office. The two incidents consisted of individuals changing equipment settings and disabling remote access and alarms, according to Colorado Governor Jared Polis. The systems impacted service for less than 200 people each. Now, the office doesn't say who's behind these attacks, but they do say they're aware that any activity targeting water systems around the country did occur.
19: ABC's Luke Barr. The Fat Bear Week bracelets are finally out. The contest to see who packed on the most weight before hibernation includes new competitors, Bear 89, known as Backpack, and 151 Walker. Dave Packer, ABC News.

0: En garde!
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4: 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You can find more information on me at Dan Mandis Show. So there's this big controversy going on in New York, and we've been talking about it here on Red Eye Radio. And by the way, I'm in all week, so Gary and Eric, they return next Sunday night, Monday morning. So big controversy, of course, if you are just joining us, is there is thousands of people in New York that do not want Zoran Mamdani to go to the 9/11 ceremony. They do it every single year at Ground Zero. They read the names and they just remember that horrifying day. And it's meant to be very unifying. Well, Mamdani has decided that he is going to force himself into the event, even though over 100,000 people have said, no, Mayor Mamdani, we don't want you to go. And the reason why they don't want him to go is because basically he has said things that many find abhorrent. He takes company with the likes of Hassan Piker. His lead counsel for the mayor of New York is, as I was explaining in the previous hour, Ramzi Kassim, who represented an al-Qaeda member detained at Gitmo. His brother-in-law helped hijack the plane that hit the Pentagon. I mean, it's all these things. And so if I had a family member who was killed on 9/11 and we got a guy who, you know, is basically intimated or has friends who have said that America deserved the 9/11, I wouldn't want that guy to be at the ceremony either. And so on yesterday, we had a bunch of folks show up in New York City, City Hall, steps of City Hall, demanding that Mamdani not show up. And this is an audio from former FBI agent Nicole Parker. Now, she was on Fox News, and she says, yeah, Mamdani, please stay home.
5: I am disgusted. I watched those towers. I watched the South Tower get hit by an airplane. I did not see the first tower because I was still at my desk, but I saw what happened. I saw the people jumping. They had no better

0: action than to jump. And for Mayor Mamdani to say that the focus is on the families and on the responders and the loved ones of those that were killed, you're right. I agree with him on that. That should be the focus. And guess what? Many of them, over 101,000, have said they do not want you there.
1: Yet he's going to show up. And I think that it takes a bit of, oh, I don't know what the right word is. I don't want to say what I want to say, but it takes a lot of, it's overnight radio. It takes a lot of testicular fortitude on his part to just show up where clearly, clearly, he is not wanted, and for good reason. As I was mentioning before, he's good friends with this Hassan Piker, who said that America deserved 9/11. Do you know that Hassan Piker, and I'm not going to go on and on about this guy, but do you know that this guy who the Democrats have, I mean, Elizabeth Warren, Bernie Sanders, others have campaigned with Piker. If you don't know who he is, I don't know if Gary and Eric talk about him much, but he is a guy who has they call it a Twitch stream. Basically, he's somebody who does shows on the internet. And he's got a framed picture of the headline after 9/11. Right there in the background of his Twitch stream. He's got it framed all very nicely about how on 9/11, New York was attacked. So that tells you all you need to know about the company that Mayor Mamdani keeps. And you heard Nicole Parker, she also said, you know, she's talking about 9/11, and then she talked about 9/12. And how amazing September 12th was, about how unified everyone was. Everybody remembers the 9/12 project with Glenn Beck. I mean, I've said this many times, so I'm not going to dwell on it. I was in New York on 9/11. I used to work in New York around 2000, 2001. I saw the second plane go in. I mean, I was there for all of it. I remember all of the pictures that were posted all around New York. Have you seen this person? Have you seen that person? Heartbreaking. I remember at my train station in Connecticut, where you knew the people from that area who took the train in early because their cars were there at the train station for days on end. Because they went into the city, but they never made it back home. And their cars were still at the train station, the commuter rail, Metro North. And so I know firsthand how united everyone was. And that's the feeling that these families are trying to connect with for this ceremony. And as Nicole Parker is saying, you know what? We're not going to be able to find that unity that we're looking for and that we get every single year if you, Mamdani, decide to show up.
0: If you are within the sound of my voice, Mayor Mamdani, they have said they do not want you there. They do not want your support. Please do not attend. This is not about you. It's not about your ego. It's not about trying to do the right thing. At the end of the day, what the families want is what should go. And if they do not want you present, you should not be there.
1: I mean, she's right. I mean, there's nothing else I can say about this other than she is right. But Mamdani doesn't care. I believe that Mamdani, number one, I think there's some cult of personality going on here in New York. I think Mamdani likes to be Mamdani. And I think that the people that love Mamdani, and the people that hate Mamdani, hate Mamdani. But the people that love him are the ones that went out and voted in New York. So he's been hit with all of this controversy, and clearly he seems dumbfounded why people would have an issue with him going to this event on 9/11 at Ground Zero, 25 years after the planes hit the World Trade Center.
2: Mayor, I'm sure by now you're familiar with what former Mayor Giuliani said yesterday, that not only should you not attend on Friday, but he said that whereas the hijackers were open about their disregard for America, you're trying to hide yours. What is your response to that?
3: I'm proud to be the mayor of this city. I love this city. I love this country. And what I want this week to be a focus on is on the families whose loved ones were stolen from them 25 years ago in the horrific act of terror of September 11th. and a focus also on the first responders who gave everything they could to this city and to the people who came together to try and help their fellow New Yorkers. And so in the days to come, my focus will be on attending events that memorializes that incredible courage, and I will be there on Friday at the memorial just as I was last year.
1: So he is, well, last year you weren't the mayor, and I think very few people knew who you were last year. Perhaps, I don't know, I'm not a New Yorker anymore. But I got to tell you, it is incredibly sad that he has decided that he is going to do this. By the way, a few people actually texted in, if you can call in, text in, 615-737-9986. One person says, out of Florida, has Mamdani considered the possibility that he could become a target? Now, I hope not. Absolutely, I would hope not. And clearly, I'm not advocating for that. And I would never advocate for that. And I hope that that doesn't happen. But I know that there is a lot of emotion wrapped around this 25 years since 9/11. And this is something that New Yorkers are going to have to deal with one way or another, because he has decided that he is indeed going to show up. The phone number, 866-90-RED-EYE, 866-907-3339. Got some callers stacking up. This is Reggie calling from our great affiliate, KVI, in Seattle. Reggie, thanks for calling Red Eye Radio.
4: Hi. I was calling in about the Clancy case, but I just want to throw in very quickly that people can sign online at change.org. And last time I looked, trying to get Mamdani to not go, it was already at 159,000, and they're aiming for 200,000.
1: Nice. So, thank you for that. Appreciate the the update.
4: So regarding the Clancy case, as a woman, I just wanted to say that I just think she was so calculating and evil. If she'd wanted to kill herself as a nurse, she wouldn't have given such superficial wounds on her arms and neck that it wasn't even bleeding by the time the first responders got there. And she had help at home. Her husband worked at home. They had a nanny. And in addition to that, the two older kids were often at daycare. And as for her prescriptions, they counted the pills out in the court case. And a lot of them, she never took any, or she took a few. I mean, I think this woman is pure evil, and, you know, she was hiding it. At least Mondami's not hiding his evil. So
1: that's
4: a great job.
1: Well, thank you. I very much appreciate it, Reggie, and you have a good night. Yeah. Hey, Reggie, are you still there? Is she still there? Did we hang up on Reggie?
4: I'm still here.
1: Oh, hey, Reggie, real quick. So one of the previous callers, I think her name was Mary, but, you know, basically, and I've heard this from a number of people as I talk about this whole thing. I've heard from a number of women who basically want me to shut up and stop talking about this because I'm a man, and I couldn't possibly know what it means to be, you know, a woman going through, you know, this kind of a postpartum depression. Do you think men have no right to talk about this?
4: Oh, goodness sakes, no. Women wouldn't be pregnant without men. And, you know, I mean, men are can you just imagine the pain that father of those children is feeling? I just can't even imagine. So, of course, men have a right to talk about it, and they should be supportive of their wives. And I think even you gave the impression that maybe he wasn't as supportive as he could be. And I watched, you know, not all, but some of the important parts and important testimonies during the case. After I couldn't stop hearing about it on the news, I thought, well, I want to hear things from the horse's mouths in the testimony, not from talking heads about it. And I just think it was a clear-cut case of, you know, she knew what she was doing, and she went ahead, and she had the chance right when he was out of the house, when he called her to say, honey, I'm having, you know, hearing a voice in my head to kill the kids. Come home now. She didn't. Yeah. I think she planned this for a long time, and I wouldn't be surprised if it came out later she was having an affair or something. I mean, there's just – or she's an awful, awful person, and men have every right to talk about it.
1: What do you make of all of these women online that are so supportive of her? And some women are, you know, out there. I played the audio last night, but, you know, women are like, don't have babies. And, you know, some women are holding their babies in sort of almost threatening kind of positions on these videos. I mean, are you blown away by some of the support that she is getting?
4: I think it's horrifying. And I think it's just, you know, we don't value life They don't value life of other people in so many ways in this country now, from Charlie Kirk to abortion. And I think this is just the next phase of the abortion mentality, that it went from, you know, rare in the Clinton era. I can't remember what the expression was, is rare and unusual, and, you know, or the life of the mother and that sort of thing. And now it's like many states up to the moment of birth. And people used to say, oh, next it'll be infanticide. Yeah, it's infanticide, and it's here.
1: Here we are. All right, Reggie, thanks very much for the call. Appreciate it. 866-90-RED-EYE is a phone number, 866-907-3339. If you can't call in, text in 615-737-9986. Got a lot more straight ahead.
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6: Executive orders from President Donald Trump to support the nation's beef industry. Among those,
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6: In addition, USDA announced 4 additional actions following up on previous efforts to strengthen the beef industry, such as establishing a one-stop shop and technical assistance program for small and mid-sized meat processors, and expanding specific food safety and inspection service programs to increase shipping of state-inspected meat across state lines. USDA also released a new website with information on both current and proposed efforts in beef industry support. www.usda.gov/ranchers-first. I'm Rod Bain reporting for the U.S. Department of Agriculture in Washington, D.C.
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1: 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Dan Mandis in for Gary and Eric. They do return next Sunday night, Monday morning. If you can't text in, if you can't call in, text in, 615-737-9986. John is calling from San Diego. John, thanks for calling in. Go ahead.
14: Hi. Yesterday you were talking about these $9,000 payments to people's children. All that's going to do is cause an unbelievable amount of inflation. It doesn't help with affordability, which is apparently the reason for it. Affordability has nothing to do with anyone's wages anymore. It's all about government regulation. And I listen to these numbers. We have a $31 trillion economy. Out of that, there are $5 trillion a year in state and federal regulations. And that doesn't mean it's costs $5 trillion. It costs $10 trillion. Because all of those regulations are imposed on businesses, so they have to pay it up front, and then they have to raise their prices and have the customers pay it again. Then you got $2 trillion in welfare and another $2 trillion in fraud. That's $14 trillion out of our $31 trillion economy going to people who do absolutely nothing economically valuable for their money. That's why you can't afford anything. Because you've got people getting paid to do nothing. You get rid of these regulations, you get rid of the fraud, right, and prices come down. And it's gotten, seriously, you think these people think, oh, if we raise everybody's wages, that's gonna, it won't fix anything. It's just like, remember Star Trek and the Tribbles?
1: No, I was a Star Wars guy. Sorry.
14: Well, the Tribbles. There was this episode where these Tribbles, Ben. For their food was poisoned, and they ate themselves to starvation because no matter how much they ate, they got nothing out of it because the parasite took it all. We've got the parasite of regulations taking all the value from the money that we earn. That's how you get rid of it. Because remember, last November, I'm sure you remember when Trump eliminated the CAFE standard of 50 miles per gallon, and that half-witted mannequin from Ford immediately said, oh, well, gee, this is going to save us $1,500 a car. No kidding. That's what happens when you get rid of regulations. Prices come down, and it doesn't affect wages. It doesn't affect profit margin.
1: Right. Well, here's what I'll say is you're absolutely right about regulations. One of the things that the president has talked about is trying to cut down, and he's actually been very successful. I haven't seen the latest list. I'll see if I can look it up during the upcoming break. But the president has made it his mark, not only in the first administration, but in the second administration as well, to do everything that he can to cut regulations. You are absolutely right. That's one of the big problems with the housing issues, where you've got regulations that are really strangling the housing industry, and that is the same in a lot of these various industries. I don't believe, though, that the $9,000 for one kid, or $18,000 for two kids, for families with stay-at-home parents, married couples with stay-at-home parents. I don't believe that in and of itself will be an inflationary factor. I don't, because I don't think it's, I don't think that that is a large enough number. Now, if it ends up causing a lot of people to leave the labor force, then that could have an impact. But I don't think that $9,000 for one or $18,000 for two, I don't think that is enough money for a working parent to leave the workforce, because I don't think that it's enough to make up for that full-time salary. I just don't. Also, remember, this is just to, not to re-examine everything we talked about last night, but also remember, this isn't new spending. This is money that was already allocated to other couples who also have kids and are sending them to
15: 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You can hear KOH on FM. 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
1: 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There is a lot of news coming out regarding the war in Iran, so that's where I want to go right now. Bombs are flying tonight. We had apparently 5 Iranian tankers sinking one. Apparently they made the mistake, the very big mistake, of firing at our warships. So we sunk one of theirs. The others apparently are badly damaged as well.
3: The U.S. military, U.S. Central Command, is in fact carrying out airstrikes right now against targets near Karg Island, as you mentioned, as well as Jask. That's an area in the southern part of Iran near the Strait of Hormuz. The targets, I'm told, are oil tankers, Iranian oil tankers, and this is part of an ongoing effort to squeeze Iran economically. These are economic targets. This is not a beginning, I'm told, of a new phase that would involve ground troops or anything like that.
1: Yeah, that is Fox News, and the attacks prompted a significant retaliation from Iran, of course, which launched a missile barrage towards regional U.S. ally Jordan, saying that it had targeted U.S. military assets. And according to Fox News, the Jordanian army said that its air defenses intercepted 18 of the 20 ballistic missiles, while the other two fell in unpopulated areas. No casualties were reported. So there are bombs flying back and forth. We've got drone warfare going on as well. So there is a lot of back and forth going on. Marco Rubio, Secretary of State, he sounds like he doesn't see an ending anytime soon. This is part of what he said yesterday afternoon.
4: Yeah, the back and forth is pretty straightforward, and that is that Iran continues to try to hit U.S. naval ships. And for every time they do that or try to do that, they're going to lose tankers. And I think you'll see that again today.
1: I mean, we literally sunk one of their tankers. There's a video online, and it's in four squares, and it is all of these Iranian tankers getting blown to smithereens. I mean, I personally love it. I mean, I will tell you that, you know, I was one of those people that was like, okay, so what we need to do is, because I do believe this, we need to just rip the Band-Aid off and bomb the living crap out of them, or, you know, hit them obviously incredibly hard from a financial standpoint, which is what we are doing. But we need to just end this. And the tougher we go in, the quicker this is going to come to an end. So as far as I'm concerned, yeah, you know what? Sink every damn one of them. But I will also say, well, wait a minute. So if Iran had tankers on the Strait of Hormuz, well, I thought their entire navy and I thought that their entire oil infrastructure, including their boats, were already at the bottom of the sea. So I don't really understand. And listen, I look at this situation with Iran, and it's frustrating as all get out. I've talked about this ad nauseum. But I think that the frustrating part of all of this is that we don't seem to be hitting them as hard as we could. We keep saying, we're going to hit them hard, we're going to hit them harder, we're going to hit them, you know, even harder. It's like, no, you hit them the hardest now to get this whole thing over with. So part of what's going on now is that Iran continues to attack our partners in the region. Remember last night they attacked Saudi Arabia. We covered that extensively. Now they attacked Jordan. They have said that they are going to widen this escalation zone. They're going to do everything that they possibly can to make it harder to get through the Strait of Hormuz. So they are continuing to talk about how they're going to escalate this into a wider conflict. The Iranians are, as I said, they're going after Jordan. They're going after Saudi Arabia as well, which is exactly what we thought would happen. Look, Iran sees these nations, whether we're talking about Jordan, whether we're talking about Saudi Arabia, But they do see these nations as allies of the U.S., which is why they go after them. Saudi Arabia, we have air defense bases there. We have logistics in Saudi Arabia there as well, and military infrastructure. Same with Jordan. And so Iran is going to do what they're going to do, which is why we need to stop them. We need to keep doing what we're doing, and what we're going to keep doing is attacking their finances, attacking their economy. And that is part of what we did today. We targeted, I don't know if you heard about this, but we targeted their airlines or their civilian aviation sector earlier today. That's great news. That's going to cost them millions of dollars. Basically, this means that what we're doing is we're placing aggressive sanctions on their airplanes and the nations that fly into and out of Iran. And so what we're doing is we are isolating Iran, which is exactly what Scott Bessent has been saying we needed to start doing all along.
5: President Trump has said for the past few weeks, the reason the MOU failed was they were not ready for a deal. So we will see when they are ready for a deal. But you know, as their bank account, their personal bank accounts disappear around the world, as we squeeze this regime, as their soldiers look at them when they're not getting paid, we have seen the president of Iran, the speaker of the parliament of Iran, and the central bank governor both said last weekend, we didn't see it reported anywhere, that there are problems in the economy and everybody should be ready for it. The supreme leader prepared everyone for that.
1: So, but how long is this going to take? See, that's the question. How long is this going to take? I mean, obviously, none of us are happy with the higher gas prices. We all know that. Oil is upwards of $100 a barrel now. The more we go after their economy, the worse they are. But the closer we are to ending this war, that's all very good. But the more we go after their economy, the longer this continues to go on, and the worse it is for our economy, my economy and your economy. One Treasury official said, because of the higher gas prices, one Treasury official said that what we're doing is taking out their entire aviation sector. Not with bombs, but by targeting their banking, by targeting their fuel suppliers. They can't get their parts. They're not going to be able to work with or partner with foreign airports. I mean, it goes on and on. But here's my question. Why didn't we do this last month? I mean, I don't think that I'm being unreasonable when I say that. It's like every day when we find out, yeah, we're going to do this, we're going to do that, we're going to do that. Well, we should have done that a long time ago, man. Come on, let's go. Let's wrap this up. Destroy their economy. I want to see all of those sanctions in place in a week. Because remember, it was a few weeks ago that we started this war on Iran's economy. So let's all just get going on this and get all the sanctions in place and watch their economy continue to melt. So now the Islamic Revolutionary Guard, you know, the folks in charge of the dirtbags in charge of Iran right now, they're threatening us with major attacks. We'll see. I'm watching, you know, all of the various X accounts to make sure that I'm on top of whatever attacks may come on the overnight. But Ted Cruz was in the hot seat with Caitlin Collins over at CNN. This was earlier tonight.
6: But as long as Iran can fire at commercial ships, is this war going to continue?
7: Well, look, as long as terrorists are capable of carrying out acts of terrorism, they may do so. The best way to stop that is to prevent them from being able to or to take them out of power.
6: Do you think this war will be over by the midterms?
7: At the end of the day, I don't think the Ayatollah or the mullahs want it to be over.
6: But is it up to Iran, I guess, is the question.
7: If they keep shooting at us, then yes, at some level it is.
6: But I thought their military was degraded and that they didn't have any capability.
7: But that's because they're engaged in what are effectively acts of terrorism. It does not take a terribly high-tech military to put mines in the Strait of Hormuz. It does not take a terribly high-tech military to have a speedboat with explosives. And so low-tech terrorism, at the end of the day, listen, this week we're remembering the 25th anniversary of 21 individual terrorists who, with box cutters, managed to kill nearly 3,000 people.
1: Got a point. Ted Cruz, Senator Ted Cruz, has a point. And by the way, I'm no fake, just so you know, I am no fan of Caitlin Collins. Trust me on that one. I'm no fan of CNN, but she's asking reasonable questions. And the questions that we all want to know. Ted Cruz, when do you believe the war will be over? And by the way, he's also right on the low-grade weapons aspect of that conversation. Remember, Iran has access to massive amounts of drones, courtesy of China and Russia, among others. Ted Cruz, by the way, also right about the speedboats. And, you know, this is why, you know, just to dovetail into another topic that we've talked about here on Red Eye Radio is the Venezuelan oil deal that we are engaged in. I'm not going to revisit that tonight. I talked about it extensively last night. But who are we trying to further neutralize by working with Venezuela on all that oil? China and Russia, two of the countries that are supplying Iran with drones and drone parts and components. So the geopolitical conversation regarding not only the war in Iran, but also the situation with us partnering with Venezuela to help them get that oil out of the ground, and then we get a good chunk of that oil, it's America first. China and Russia last. Cruz was also right about the speedboats. Let me get this audio bite in real quick.
6: But if they can do that, I mean, does that mean the war goes on as long as they can do that?
7: It's why I have said from the beginning the objective should be regime collapse, removing the Ayatollah from continuing to wage war against America. I don't think they want peace, and it's worth noting, look, the MOU that was negotiated, I think, was a mistake at the time, but it would have flowed $300 billion to Iran.
6: The MOU that the vice president negotiated.
7: And you know what? It turned out the Ayatollah and the mullahs are such whack jobs, they said no to $300 billion. They wanted to keep engaging in attacks, and I think that is, you know, to use the old Aesop's fable of the frog and the scorpion, that is their nature. That is who they are.
6: Do you think that was a tactical error by the Trump administration?
7: I said at the time that history has shown that giving billions of dollars to theocratic lunatics who want to murder us is a really bad idea. I don't believe in giving money to people who are trying to kill America.
1: Fact check true. Agree with Ted Cruz. And by the way, as far as the IRGC goes and where the senator said that they don't want a deal, they do not want a deal, according to Ted Cruz. I've been saying that for a long time. Donald Trump keeps saying they want to make a deal so badly, right? Donald Trump does that, and everybody does a bad Trump impersonation, by the way. That's mine. But the president keeps saying that Iran wants to make a deal so badly. I don't believe that they do. Because if they wanted a deal, they could come to the table and they could negotiate in good faith, which they are not doing and they refuse to do. They just don't. So the war in Iran is going to continue to go on and on and on. The phone number 866-90-RED-EYE, 866-907-3339.
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1: 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So I'm watching this video, and I'm trying to decide if I want to play the audio. Because it is so horrifying. It's a bunch of folks, you know, celebrating the Kirkiversary, you know, it's 1 year since the horrendous assassination, the murder of Charlie Kirk. And people on the left, they're celebrating and they're calling it a Kirkiversary. And I've seen some even saying, okay, so who are you going to take out on Kirkiversary? Meaning, okay, so let's target more conservatives on the Kirkiversary, right? So I'm debating as to whether or not I want to play this. On the one hand, it is horrifying, but on the other hand, I do feel like part of the job of a talk show host is to bring a spotlight to, if you're a conservative, what the other side is doing and what the other side is up to, because we need to know what's happening on the other side of the aisle.

0: En garde!
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3: All across America, we are Red Eye Radio. He is Eric Carley, and I'm Gary McNamara. Welcome and good morning. That story out of L.A., the news chopper crash and some of the horrific video from inside. And the video is horrific because it's the video from inside the helicopters are looking down at this accident. You can see, obviously, the helicopter is falling.
4: Yeah.
3: And then, you know, it goes dark. But it was News Chopper 4 belonging to NBC4 in Los Angeles. Mm-hmm. It always brings me back to when I worked at a radio station in Buffalo, New York back in 93.
4: Yeah.
3: And it was early. It was January 93. And I was only there for a couple of months. It basically that transitioned me into another job when I went to Illinois. But I was trained by a great guy, a guy by the name of Mike Rosman. Hmm. And he was like the engineer, but he was also the traffic helicopter guy.
4: Yeah.
3: And on January 11th of that year, they went up to cover the traffic, and there was really foggy, and they ran into power lines over the Niagara River, probably about 6 miles above the falls, and went into the water, and both the pilot and Mike were killed, 48 years old. Hmm. I'll never forget that. Because you know, and that was when there was a lot of questioning at that point as to whether traffic helicopters were needed.
4: Right.
3: You know, whether it was something, and there was a great debate on that. Yeah, but he was just a great guy, and it was so terrifying. And then a week later after the funeral, the station came to me and asked me if I wanted to be the traffic helicopter reporter.
4: Mm.
3: I was only working part-time as a talk show host.
4: Yeah.
3: And I said no, even though the money was good.
4: Mm-hmm.
3: And I just said, no, I wouldn't be interested in doing it. Number one, the number one reason is that it's not what I want to do.
4: Right.
3: So,
4: yeah.
3: But they asked me, but I'll just never forget how horrifying that was when it happened. And I've got friends, a lot of friends who did that for a living. I'm sure you did too. Oh,
4: well,
3: I was
4: the late Dick Siegel for WBAP, who was a Vietnam vet and Vietnam war hero. In fact, there's some incredible stories of his service in Vietnam, and of course he was the long-term partner on the air with Hal Jay, who still hosts the WBAP morning news and our flagship station here in town, along with Ernie and Ernie Brown and
3: Monty used to,
4: and Monty Monty Cook
3: was he in the helicopter?
4: He was for a while.
3: Okay.
4: And it started to change with technology, and they were using for radio reports, for traffic reports, and sometimes for television traffic reports. Television, of course, if you have the visual, they have TxDOT cameras or DOT cameras, your state cameras, that are positioned and they can show you backups. And then what they started using was actual pings from cell phones. And they could tell, and so you didn't need helicopters necessarily in the air. With television coverage of news, like this event that led to this crash, it is still, of course, necessary. And in Los Angeles, there's a lot of that, because if you look at the layout of Los Angeles, you know, anything from a high-speed chase or to, you know, anything going on, you know, for television news, that's required. You need to get that kind of coverage, to get that kind of footage and cover those stories accurately. And that's essentially what happened. They say it was just before 7 p.m. There are three fatalities here. The reporter and who was in the helicopter, along with a pilot of the helicopter and a pedestrian that was on the ground in the parking lot. The helicopter went down between two buildings, and this pedestrian was on the ground. And there were several people who were treated for injuries on the scene. In fact, Fox News is reporting
3: one hospitalized.
4: Yeah.

0: En garde!
1: U.S. Olympians do it, and so does your college-bound neighbor Jane. 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
2: All going to quit the tour, because if you're not going to be anti-Semitic on that tour, they don't want you.
3: Yeah. Wow.
2: And Ed Sheeran said I did see where he said he does not bring, you know, politics into his show. It's about the music. And then the interview, and I talked about this yesterday, because you and I watch a ton of Rick Beato's, you know, podcast.
4: Yeah.
2: And all of a sudden, because I watched it over vacation, all of a sudden I'm like, oh, my gosh, dude, this is becoming, it's something you and I've talked about, the interviews, the great interviews that he does, and the interview with Johnny Resnick from the Goo Goo Dolls, formerly the Sex Maggots.
4: True story.
2: True story, yeah.
4: True story.
2: Johnny Resnick from the Goo Goo Dolls just said, he goes, look, and he goes, I've got listeners, I got friends from every political bent.
4: Oh, yeah, yeah.
2: And he said, he goes, yeah, you know, music's the, he goes, I view music as the starting point. Music's the starting point, you know, that can unite us. We're all in one place together. We're all enjoying the music. You go back, you all feel good about yourself.
4: He goes, it's kind of like sports, right? We've talked about that. You know, you come together for the home team, except here in Dallas, and we, or if you're, or if you're a music fan, you come together for the artist or the group, except Nickelback. It's, you know, it's everybody who enjoys the fans, right, or enjoys the music. The
2: music, yeah,
4: yeah. I was I was at a place, and they were playing "In the Air Tonight" by Phil Collins, and two of the servers were standing there, and it came up to the drum fill, the probably one of the greatest drum fills of all time. And as a drummer, it's a very, and I've been playing drums since I was 10. It's a very simple but most effective drum fill. And so we're sitting there, and we're all kind of quiet, and I'm looking down, you know, at the receipt, and they're kind of standing there, and then the drum fill comes in, and they're both like, you know, banging their heads to that drum fill, and I'm tapping it on the table in real time. And I said, okay, we all wanted to play air drums in that moment. I said, I'm a drummer, and I could, you know how hard it was for me to restrain. It's, people, you know, come together with music.
2: I hear that song.
4: And for sports, yeah.
2: You know what I think of when I hear that song?
4: What's that?
2: Miami Vice.
4: Miami Vice. Oh.
2: And when it was playing,
4: yeah.
2: And the car was just,
4: oh my gosh,
2: Tubbs and Crockett in their car just speeding through.
4: That was Michael Mann, right? Didn't he direct that?
2: Yeah. Michael Mann directed that. And it's all you don't hear really anything except you see the car just speeding through.
4: Oh,
2: you might
4: hear
2: some car sound in it,
4: yeah,
2: but it's just all the lights. And remember the distinctive lighting
4: that was
2: in there. And that's what I think of every time I see that song. I don't even think about Phil Collins with the song.
4: Right.
2: Immediately the Miami Vice imagery is there.
4: Yeah. Yeah, that's crazy.
2: But yeah, so
4: you know, look, we know where a lot of these artists stand. We know the anti-Semitism that exists in Hollywood, in music, in pop culture in general, and it's on the left. This anti-Semitic, I'm not saying there aren't anti-Semitics on the right, but the right, the majority of the right, is very quick to denounce those individuals and separate them and carve them out from the herd, if you will, because they are not welcome, in my opinion, ever. Anti-Semitism, I don't care who you are or who you vote for, there's no place in this world for anti-Semitism. But with the left,
2: it's
4: they promote
2: normal.
4: It.
2: They've normalized it.
4: They promote it.
2: Right. Yeah.
4: I mean, I'm waiting for the 28 convention, because apparently they weren't going to have a 26 summer convention themselves. But their 28 convention, who knows?
2: You know, see, and I'm assuming, I mean, this goes back a while, I'm assuming that Johnny Resnick from the Goo Goo Dolls is liberal. How do I know? Mm. I remember when he played for a Dennis Kucinich rally.
4: Oh, yeah, yeah, yeah, yeah, right.
2: That goes back a while, but yeah. I remember.

0: We are Red Eye Radio. He is Eric Carly, and I'm Gary McNamara. Coming up on the bottom of the hour, just 2 points, two issues here, just in the last couple of days, where you've got nobody in the mainstream media questioning. You know, we talk about everything here.
1: Right.
0: Two different issues. We'll have that coming up at the bottom, or following the bottom of the hour.
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1: Right. 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We're in a restaurant,
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1: Listening on their phones right there, and I'm like, well, you don't have to listen right now when I'm here. I don't want to get into a fight if you disagree with me. They were laughing.
7: One of my dad's professional caretakers, actually, young Ryan, who is studying to become a registered nurse and eventually wants to become a doctor. And I told him, I said, you know, because he got into asking me about, because I wanted to make it all about me while I was sitting there in the hospital with my dad. And so but somehow we got in a conversation while we were waiting on dad in one of his procedures. And I told him, and I said, here, you can Google the, and I said, we have our own app. And he goes, oh, there's the app. And he downloaded right there. So, Ryan, if you're listening, thank you. Sure. To all the professional caretakers that are listening, thank you for listening. Yeah, that's great. Thank you for what you do.
1: I think I made the day of my nurse today when I went to the cardiologist.
7: By the leaving,
1: way, just so everybody knows.
7: By not disrobing and
1: just normal
7: putting
1: screening.
7: A gown on?
1: No, I had my EKG, so I had to take my top off.
7: You did?
1: Yeah, so I am laying on the bed. I got my, you know, I've got my top off. And,
7: remind
1: you know,
7: my, to
1: she's
7: never get an
1: putting
7: EKG.
1: All the, you know, whatever the tape is before the electrodes, whatever. You know, she keeps, you know, touching my chest. She goes, I'm sorry if my hands are cold. I'm sorry if my hands are cold. Are you okay? Are you okay? And I said, I'm an old man. I have my top off, and a young woman is touching my chest. I'm okay. And she burst out laughing. It just burst out laughing.
7: And then asked for somebody else to take over?
1: No, she knew I was kidding. She's fine. It's just fine. People understand my sense of humor very quickly.
7: Yeah. It's, you know, when you go, it becomes the more visits you have and checkups you have and tests you have, it becomes more intimate. By the way, when I was in the hospital for days, and my dad, by the way, I brought his go bag, you know, up there with him. He asked, do I have to put on a gown? And they said, well, no, you know, because of the situation, you don't have to. If you've got a loose T-shirt, you know, and whatever you would like to wear. And he brought pajamas, so he never had to wear a gown. And that was just based on what he was going through. When I was in the hospital in 2019, I told my dad that story. I said, I actually stayed in my jeans. I kept the gown on. I put a gown on, so the gown was my shirt. But I kept my jeans on. I wouldn't, except for when I took a shower. I was like, no, I'm keeping my jeans on.
1: I won't get into the details, but this goes back a couple of years ago when I had to go to the proctologist.
7: Yeah.
1: Not a colonoscopy.
7: Yeah, you can't keep your jeans on there.
1: Something else
7: That's a jeans off place.
1: And as that one procedure,
7: pulling
1: and we're
7: off.
1: We're not going to expand on the procedure.
7: Right.
1: And he said, are you okay with this? You're not uncomfortable? And I started laughing. He goes, why are you laughing? I said, as soon as I come into a doctor's office, everything is chemistry and biological in my mind. Don't worry. I'm fine with all of it. Then I asked him afterwards. I said, do you like your job?
7: Yeah.
1: You know, because I, you know, as you say, when you go.
2: Right.
1: When you get older.
2: Right.
1: For example, I realize now why I no longer like sports. Because sports is always about, you know, playing the numbers, the percentages, and, you know, can they win? What's this? What's that?
7: Yeah.
1: You know, what's his percentage? And I've simply changed my numbers from that to, oh, my blood sugar is this over this. Okay. What is my, oh, look at this. 123 over 76 with a 54 pulse. Oh,
2: hey,
1: that pulse is a little bit
2: welcome to Health Center, everybody. Gary's A1C is what we'll talk about.
1: And what's that PSA number there? I've just switched my numbers to something else. The only thing was I like the old numbers better because they weren't life and death.
7: Well, A1C does sound like a college sports league, doesn't
1: it? Or a politician from New York.
7: The A1C West.
1: You know, what's your A1C? I hate her. I said, do you like your job? To the proctologist, do you really like? He goes, I love my job.
7: Yeah.
1: And I said, why? He said, because people are so extremely uncomfortable to come in and get something done if they have a problem
7: in
1: that area. And I put them at ease and they walk out very comfortable and much more understanding that, look, this is a biological problem. This is chemistry, biology, you know, got nothing to do with anything else besides that. This is professionally to help you be healthy. And he said, I get great joy out of that. And I go, that's awesome. It really is.
7: Yeah.
1: Because you need all these doctors that do things that you go, that may not be minimally invasive.
7: Yeah. Well, when I showed up for my last colonoscopy, I have another one coming up on our next vacation because I think that's a great thing to do on your vacation.
1: I do mine on vacation every couple of years, every 3 to 5 years. Whatever.
7: So next month I have that to look forward to. Anyway, the last one, they come in and they say, okay, you're going to have to, you know, fully disrobe and you can put this on. And I said, I'm sorry, I'm here for the teeth cleaning.
1: You know, you know how you know you're old? This is how you know you're old and concerned about your health all the time.
7: Mm-hmm.
1: That the last time I had my last colonoscopy was December of 24.
7: Mm-hmm.
1: And I remember my doctor telling me, this is my primary doctor before I went in.
7: Right.
1: He said, you know, if you're clear, you'll never have to get a colonoscopy again. He goes, because it would be 10 years and they don't give one after 80. And I said, to hell with that. I said, if I'm clear, I want another one. He goes, insurance might not cover it. I go, I don't care. I'm not waiting.
7: I
1: said, I've had polyps in the past, and I'm not waiting. When you're sitting there telling your doctor that, no way am I not going to get a colonoscopy. I want a colonoscopy. When you're at that point in your life and that's your mindset, you know you're old.
7: Yeah. Yeah, definitely.
1: Please, I want the colonoscopy. But I wanted to make sure we get to this because I thought it was interesting as we were talking about critical thinking skills and politics. There are two different issues out there. One we talked about yesterday when you weren't here, and it was AOC and also Arianna Pressley talking about, you know, the lynchings, you know, the 10 black lynchings that happened.
7: Right, right.
1: And talking about the fact that we need to stop this, you know, the epidemic of racial lynching in the United States. And they say those things and nobody questions them. They never get questioned.
7: Right.
1: My God, there's been 10. National Review went through every single one.
7: Hmm.
1: There's no indication of any evidence at all of any type of lynching whatsoever.
7: Wow.
1: There, from what they know, no white people involved in it at all. Not one. Looking at, and they went through every single one and every investigation of every single one. And I got a text going, yeah, but that's unusual, so they should investigate it. I go, what do you mean it's unusual? You investigate each one of them. That's what you do.
7: Yeah.
1: And that's what they've done. They've investigated each and every one of them. Unusual things happen all the time. Unusual things happening does not automatically mean that I'm going to guess what the cause is without any evidence whatsoever.
2: But or national, apply the cause, basically project
1: the cause, right.
2: what the cause
1: right.
2: is and oh, have people and try and convince them that
1: right.
2: that's what it is.
1: Because it's projecting, because they weren't saying allegedly or it could be this
7: right.
1: or that's a possibility. They said it is this. It is lynching.
7: Right.
1: And you have a press that does not sit there and go, that's reprehensible and evil that you did something like that.
7: Right.
1: Because you what you're doing is you're trying to create racial hatred by lying. You're trying to get one race to hate another race by lying. Well, how do you solve that? You solve that by saying, what's the truth of this all? But the left has no interest in the truth at all.
7: No.
1: It's simply, this happened, so it must be this, even though there's a complete lack of evidence in any of those cases that what you have said, which is a lynching, which is a mob, by the way.
7: Yes.
1: Lynching is
7: right.
1: a mob that comes
7: right.
1: after you.
7: Right.
1: There's zero evidence, but again, you didn't question it. The other one is the whole AI thing.
7: Mm.
1: And when you were gone yesterday, I was talking about the whole AI thing. I said, you know, the problem is, you know, people make instant assumptions.
7: Mm.
1: Well, the CEOs, no CEO ever wants regulation, and they're saying that they want regulation, so there must be something wrong. And I'm sure you and I both know, no, CEOs, especially liberal CEOs, when they know that the public opinion is going in one way, always talk about the fact that, well, we'd like some government intervention here and we can help. Because they want to help create their own regulations and influence it with government.
7: Right.
1: So we all know that already happens, but it's assumed nobody questions it. And we've always said, you question everything. I look at one of the biggest problems is in this whole AI thing is specifically tell me what the doomsday scenario is. Because remember, it first was water and electricity.
7: Right.
1: They're not talking about that anymore. And then it was, you know, we haven't heard that in a month and a half.
7: Right, right.
1: And then it was, what was the next? Oh, all the jobs are going to be killed. And all of a sudden there were
2: started a few weeks ago that the jobs would just, so they would spend all this money in building these centers, and then all of a sudden, boom, you know, I mean, jobs would just go away.
1: That all these jobs go and would not be replaced.
2: Right.
1: Well, that argument's been going on for years on AI, you know, and technology in general.
2: Yeah, right.
1: That jobs would be lost.
2: Automation.
1: And we've said everything. But nothing in history has ever shown that. Why are you making that assumption? And why am I wrong for looking at history and saying, well, I don't know if that's true or not. Why am I automatically demonized when I say history has shown that massive. Because you look at the change, as we've talked about, from the agriculture to the industrial society, happened in less than 100 years, and really there was a 98% of the jobs changed.
2: Yeah, yeah.
1: It completely changed in less than 100 years.
2: Right.
1: And the society handled it. Will society have to change? Of course. Because my father told me, the job market's never going to adapt to you. You have to adapt to the job market. Duh.
7: Right.
1: Once you know that, you go, well, then it's my job to be prepared. But on the whole doomsday scenario, and Jim Garrity got into it in a National Review because one of the CEOs was talking about chemical warfare, AI.
2: Right.
1: Well, but the concern was terrorists getting into the AI to figure out how to do chemical warfare faster. It wasn't that AI was getting out of control and would create any type of doomsday scenario. None of that was a part of it. It wasn't that AI will go wild. It's will the wrong parties be able to get into places that they shouldn't be able to get into that they can get into now?
7: Yes.
1: Because always hacking has always been a problem. Well, is that the doomsday scenario that we should stop AI? What is he do? And we have such a reactionary society that makes an absolute opinion based on ignorance. That's a huge problem that we have. And to my disappointment, it's now coming over to the right.
7: Yeah. Yeah.
1: Where you say, well, I want to question this. Well, then you must be the other side. Then you're the evil person over there.
2: Well, you have. No. That you have to take an absolute. Which means you have to assume that what you believe or the side that you're on is going to be absolutely correct.
1: We saw it with, okay, they didn't tell us the truth on the COVID vaccine.
2: Right.
1: To the point of, a significant portion of people in this country, all vaccines are bad.
7: Yeah, right.
1: Where the hell did that come from? What are you talking about? History will blow that out of the water.
7: Yeah.
1: Smallpox, polio. We can go on and on and on and on.
7: Yep.
1: And so, but it's this instant thing that once the political narrative is hit, you're either aboard or you're demonized, and you must be against everything that that little political insulated ball believes.
7: Right. Exactly.
1: Which, of course, is ridiculous.
7: And the moment you question it, even,
1: yeah,
7: you're separated from the group.
1: Yeah. We are Red Eye Radio.
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1: We're Red Eye Radio. He's Eric Harley, and I'm Gary McNamara. So I really think that, you know, one of the biggest problems we have is not that we don't have the right answers, but we don't have the right questions, and people don't question
7: enough. That's it. It's so funny that you say that, because my dad in the hospital said that the other night. That was the extent of our little talk show we always have, you know, based on our limitations, you know, with time. But he brought up that point, and it really hit home, because you and I have been talking about this recently, most recently, and Dad's picking up on it. Everybody knows this. I think you hit it right there. It's not the answers, it's the questions.
1: Yeah. Right.
7: It's intelligence, by the way, isn't measured by what you already know or think you know. It's your ability and also drive to find out the truth, to find the answers.
1: Somebody worked with my father and said, your father's the smartest guy in the room all the time. And I said, what do you mean? He said, because he asked the most questions.
7: There you go.

0: En garde!
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2: So far, no cognitive issues. But, you know, obviously, physically, some things are going on. An incurable blood cancer that he's had since November of 22. Went to war first time when he was 18, and then went again when I was 4 years old. And, you know, he's the strongest guy I know, again, personally. I've never personally met John McNamara, so I would put them both at they're just both incredible human beings after everything that they have gone through, their minds and everything else. They're you know, my dad, the seasoned investigator, your dad, the seasoned engineer. So they had those curious minds, they, mm-hmm. and they also wanted their kids to learn, and he's my hero. My dad is definitely my hero, but he is stable. He is back at home with he's got home nursing care that are very capable for everybody in the professional caretakers out there. You're amazing. I don't know what else to say, because all of us non-professional caretakers, by the way, I am on my way to becoming an unregistered nurse. I'm working at it. I won't be fully registered ever, but I'm learning, because the care requires, and your brother and your sister, who have been amazing with your dad.
3: Full-time caretakers
2: and
3: my father.
2: They are full-time caretakers. And, you know, my sister and I trade off. She's out of town and can't or couldn't get back in time, which is why I was out yesterday. But we're still, as you know, it takes, I mean, your brother and your sister are, and your other sister are all working as a team along with your dad's doctors. And that's how it works. If you're lucky, by the way, to be able to keep your parents in their home, which is what everybody's wish really is. And, but you, when you look at the professional caretakers, it's just amazing, and the technology that's out there. But Dad is stable. There's the battle is getting tougher. But he's you know, just got still got a sense of humor. I was helping him set reminders for because he's got Alexa. He can tell Alexa, "Hey, Alexa, set a reminder for my new medication for 10:15 p.m. Okay. And so he's got some temporary medications that he's treating an infection and pneumonia. And so I said, but each of them have their own little quirks about them. And he says, "Okay, help me organize this." He goes, "What do you think? When should I take this one at this time?" And I said, "I think we've narrowed it down to this. There's three new medications. So two in the morning, and then all three of them at bedtime, because one is only one time a day." And so I said, "Let me send you a text. And then now you can star with messages, at least on Android. You can put a star next to that to basically highlight that message. So Dad, if he needs to, can go into his text messages from me, and there's a star next to it, which happens to look exactly like the Dallas Cowboys star." And when I pointed that out to him, he said, "Why would you do that to me?" And
3: I plan on winning the battle.
2: He says, "That's kind of cruel. A little salt in the wound." He's just, you know, and he's so also so kind, but also on it, you know. And when a new nurse came in, when he was in the hospital, like, you know, they have what they call shifts, you know, and people working at different times of the day, which is weird. I don't know why anybody would work at night, but they do. And, you know, so they would come in and they would introduce themselves, and he would line up all of his, he knows

0: exactly his last appointment, when his next appointment is. In fact, I'll be taking him to that appointment here in 12 hours. All of these things, and you know, he knows everything, and he's got it in line. And other than moving a lot slower right now because of everything that's going on, he's all there. I'm grateful.
1: Yeah,
0: In a weird way, I told my wife this tonight. In a weird way, I'm grateful to have this extra time with him. I know if you've never been in this situation, that might sound weird. I certainly would not want it under these circumstances. But it is a very intimate setting when you're the non-professional caretaker, and you can communicate with them, and they trust you to do that. And there's that, I don't know how to explain it. But that relationship, that bond just grows even stronger.
1: You know, I'm glad you said that because I wanted to say that and I didn't know how to frame it.
0: Yeah.
1: Think about that. I don't know how to frame it.
0: Yeah.
1: what I wanted to say, which is appreciate the fact that he has his cognitive abilities. I didn't know how to say that. And then as I'm thinking it, you went and you said it. And that's just because of the, you know, with my dad, basically 99% of my dad is not there.
0: Yeah.
1: And so I didn't know how to say
0: it. On,
1: I didn't know how to say that in the right context. And then you said it, which was great.
0: Well, it came on, you know, with your dad, which is what happened with my mom's oldest sister, my Aunt June. It was a very rapid onset for your father, relatively speaking.
1: Yeah, it was. Yeah.
0: For 99% of his life. You know, his mind, that video that you made of him,
1: was that about 4 years ago? Maybe?
0: It was about 4 years ago.
1: It was after COVID, I know that.
0: And it's such a beautiful setting because he's sitting there and he's talking to you, and it's such an intimate setting. And he's, you know, talking like real people talk, right? He's and also his engineering mind is going over all of these things. And he's very analytical. And my dad and I always say we have our own talk show inevitably when I see him in his living room. And we had it a couple of times, in fact, in the hospital, in between, you know, all of his blood tests and care, of course. And then, you know, dad was saying, okay, I'm done with Cowboys' new coach. I mean, that's all he said about the Cowboys thing. Aside from the joke, the earlier joke, but you know, it was,
1: funny.
0: You know, it's, but, when you have that, and I'm trying to document everything, because like my maternal grandfather, well, actually all my grandparents, you know, those generations, you have to have somebody tell you a story. And stories have been told since the beginning of time. Mm-hmm. And I think it's important to tell everybody's story along the way. We talked about this the last time I was on. What was that, 2 weeks ago? I don't know. I get a lot of time off, folks. That's just the way it is. I'm the new Howard Stern. But here's the thing. It's... maybe I shouldn't have said that. I don't care. But no, we were talking about young people. We were talking about, you know, what they know, what they learn, and what, how we take things for granted, and the technology that we have, and do they actually know how the real world works, and how much do they know or care to know about how the real world works or how things work? It's important, I think, to tell the stories of those who are the generations that have come ahead of us, that are still, those stories are still, they'll always be relevant. And my father's story is just one of millions. You know, when I started doing my ancestry thing, it wasn't like, okay, this guy did this, and this guy did that, and there's some things that relate to American history and all that, but none of that really interested me. It was how they lived back then, them as a person. I didn't know them. You know, they may be related to me, but I didn't know them. It was about how things worked, how life had to be conducted back then. That was the most interesting thing for my family tree. Yeah, I want to put the names up in place and so the family can see it. But it really was just a history lesson and not necessarily my family history or just my family history. It was an American history lesson. And eventually then European and Scottish, and then it all goes downhill from there. But then it's old crap. But it was, you know, I was talking to my dad's neighbor, next door neighbor, Dobie. I didn't know Dobie was 85. He looks 75. He's outside. It's 100 and something degrees. He's not wearing a shirt. Fit as a fiddle, 85 degrees. And he's asking me, you know, because I had brought dad home. And he asked me, hey, how's your dad? And we had a chat in his shaded yard. He's got great trees. And I said, we were talking. And I was talking about my dad's service, which he knew. But you know, there were some questions he was asking, and then he was telling me about going to Vietnam when he was, I think he said 20. And he's 85 now, he's going to be 86 soon. And, you know, all of these stories, again, there's millions of them, of these individuals. And I'm thinking to myself, you know, what happens when they age out? What happens? Because AI's not going to do everything for you, folks. In fact, the stories, if you read the stories of just the last week and a half alone, you realize the confidence that the AI companies themselves have in AI is waning right now. They've hit kind of a plateau as to what they believe people are going to want, need, or be able to do with AI. So,
1: and that's been a big question. That's been a big question that we've talked about in the past.
0: And it still is a question. I don't know. I hope it improves people's lives. I think technology is great, but we can't get there without the people. You know, we talked about how Mike Rowe talks about this and all the jobs that are going to be, have to be hands-on, non-tech jobs in order to make AI happen and grow and expand.
1: Non-tech or tech?
0: Non-tech jobs.
1: Okay. Yeah. There's going to be a ton of tech jobs.
0: No, tech jobs, of course, but the non-tech jobs in building the centers, centers, the construction, all of the things that are going to have to be done by humans that won't be done by robots. And
1: okay, you're talking computer tech, not engineering or civil technology.
0: Right. Yeah. And so, you know, Mike Rose talked about how they're still going to require a ton of humans. And we've talked about it. It always does. And going back to Obama saying the problem is the reason we don't have enough jobs is because of ATMs.
1: I mentioned that yesterday, by the way, and just said, I can't help it, but I'm like, what an idiot.
0: What a moronic statement.
1: And the reason I say that is because of the adoration towards him.
0: Yeah.
1: The, you know, the godlike status of people that the Democrats put forth for him. Remember the Denver rally with the Roman columns and then Grand Park in Chicago afterwards. And, he's just so. And it's like, then he opened his mouth and it's like, the guy's completely clueless.
0: He's absolutely clueless. But
1: that's a great point because we've talked about the fact that every massive advancement and going from an agricultural economy to an industrial economy moved basically 97% of the workforce to a completely different profession over the period of less than 100 years.
0: Yeah.
1: You know, and what did it do? There was creative destruction. All those agriculture jobs were gone. But every massive advancement in technology has made a ton more jobs than were lost.
0: And Bernie is bringing up the 32-hour work week again,
1: I know.
0: Right, the other day. And I'm thinking to myself, I'm like, okay, I tell you what. I'll listen to that. I'm willing to listen to that idea, Bernie, if you'll do the Eric and Gary plan for members of Congress, Senate and the House. You will work only 1 hour per week.
1: Right.
0: Only one. And everyone, you'll get nothing done. Uh-huh. We know.
1: Yeah, that's
0: 40 trillion and growing.
1: That's where we disagree with even a significant portion of the I won't say conservative, but Republican movement that
0: populist.
1: Says,
0: yeah.
1: Yeah. The populist. We need our Congress to do more.
0: No. I'll listen to your 32-hour a week plan for the everyday person, the worker. You know, that's a communist term. It's all about the worker, Bernie, we know. And if I'll listen to your plan, I said listen, I didn't say agree. I'll listen to that if you guys on Capitol Hill will agree to work 1 hour a week. One. Wednesday, 11 a.m. to noon.
1: So you that's only it. Pass what's absolutely necessary.
0: That's right. Exactly.
1: I'm glad you're able to see your dad.
0: Yeah, thank you for everybody. Everybody needs to know the RER crew. No one knows what RER means. It stands for Red Eye Radio. No one knows what Red Eye Radio means, quite frankly. But the Red Eye Radio crew is amazing, and you guys have helped to carry me too many times. I owe you, but I'm never paying you back. It's not going to happen.
1: We are Red Eye Radio.
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1: We are on our radio. He's Eric Carlin. I'm Gary McNamara. Welcome in. Good morning. By the way, I had the greatest thing happen to me yesterday while at the cardiologist. You know, I'm an old guy, so I mean, it's a,
0: we're
1: done with everything. He goes, oh, one more thing. 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
1: We are Red Eye Radio. He's Eric Harley, and I'm Gary McNamara. Coming up in just a minute, heartbreaking testimony yesterday before Congress.
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1: You know, one of the things that we've talked about for the longest time is Democrats and their absolute 100 support for sanctuary cities, where we have said, and it's absolutely true, that they look at illegal immigrant criminals and they believe that their freedom of illegal immigrant criminals outside of the crime of being here illegally, that they believe that their freedom is more important than the safety and security of American citizens. And the Democrats are okay with that.
0: Yeah.
1: It's crazy, but right. they are. Until you are personally affected by it, as was Elizabeth Carter, whose son and his new bride were killed in an automobile accident with an illegal immigrant truck driver. This is some of her testimony, some of the clips of her testimony yesterday before Congress. Here we go.
5: I was born in Phoenix, Arizona, and so were all four of my children. My husband Dennis and I lived in the first home we ever had together, listening to the sound of gunfire regularly at night. We were in a neighborhood where there were gangs all around us, and I didn't feel safe letting my children leave the inside of the house to play in our front yard. We made it our mission to get our children to a safer place, away from the big city and the crime that was rampant in Phoenix around us. And my husband applied multiple times to get a job with the federal government because we knew that could move us out of Arizona. I thought I was taking my children to the safest place I could bring them. I did not realize that I was taking them to a state where sanctuary policies would then sanctuary policies have made sanctuary policies have divided my life into before and after. Before, my son and daughter-in-law were married and killed 16 days after they were married. And after, before, I had tremendous faith in my government.
1: No longer. She broke down at that point. Let me get to more of this this testimony yesterday. I want to make sure I get to the right audio clips here because it's just absolutely heartbreaking. Here's the continuation. By the way, she is she's an angel mother, a lifelong Democrat. Here's more.
5: I have also learned that in Oregon, if the prosecutor tries to coordinate with ICE, that could mean that the charges are immediately dropped. They're tying our hands. Our sanctuary laws are not protecting the American citizens that elected the officials. They're protecting people who don't have a right to vote yet. And I keep hearing how many people have been killed by ICE. Does anybody know how many American citizens have been killed by illegal immigrants that should not have been here in the first place if our federal laws were respected? Because I haven't been able to find that number.
1: Let's get to more audio here because it's just so heartbreaking. Here we go.
6: I don't mean to cut you off. I'm running out of time. This is the question for the country to consider. Is it worth enforcing our laws to protect just one American family? One party says absolutely. If we have to mass deport the problem that they built, so be it. If it protects one family from having to suffer like you've suffered, I think that is a worthwhile endeavor.
5: Absolutely.
6: They are still defending it. Not one of them will say, if you're here illegally, get out.
5: We allowed 10 million people in under Biden. How is there a different suggestion as to how to process them other than the same way they came into the country, en masse, leaving?
6: We let far more than 10 million in, ma'am. That's just the counted number. And I'm sorry for your suffering. I'm sorry on behalf of the government. We are working to try to fix it. Unfortunately for the country, the Democrats remain as committed as they have ever been to open borders. Thank you for being here.
5: I feel like I have to say, as a lifelong Democrat, I am ashamed of what my party is doing.
6: Well, they don't care. Thank you, ma'am.
1: And they don't care.
0: No, they don't.
1: No.
0: We know when they, well, sometimes even pretend to care. They're right now, think about this. For many years, the Democrats have pretended to care about you. They're not even pretending to care about these families.
1: No.
0: Not even pretending anymore
1: and
0: to do it.
1: They've made it clear they're irritated that they have to keep talking about it.
0: Yeah, why do we have to keep having these hearings? And we've been here, we've already had this discussion, as if the grief just ends for these families in a short period of time. I will tell you, it likely will never end for them. And these stories have to be told. And the Democrats don't care. And that has to be repeated and demonstrated daily. But the Democrats are being, in fact, doing the best job at demonstrating how much they don't give a damn about these families.
1: And that's the Democrat voter until they are personally affected by it. And then they're like, well, how did this happen? Well, you voted for it. Your party is 100% behind it.
0: Sanctuary cities is a very easy, there aren't many moving parts to that equation, to that issue, to when sanctuary cities came about and how it's grown into sanctuary counties, sanctuary state or two along the way. It's a very simple idea and platform to understand because it is part of their platform. It has been, in fact, the basis for their platform for a very long time. It was the platform that Joe Biden ran on in 2020.
1: And then you have what's going on in New York right now. There's a couple of stories in New York. The first one is I've been on social media, and because a lot of my friends are affected by it. They're giving basically energy rebates because electricity prices are through the roof. So they're giving, so Hochul, well, we're going to make it cheaper for, we're giving it, and people are like, you're giving it back because of the policies that you caused, and it's not making up for the cost of the electricity prices that we have to pay here. But the other one is where they made it clear, state law to all the counties, you cannot cooperate with ICE. You cannot get rid of illegal immigrant criminals that ICE wants that you have in your detention. And I think there's six county sheriffs and executives, these would be, I'm going to guess, all Republican, that are fighting this and saying, no, you can't do this. You're trying to dictate to us that in our local community, we have to allow illegal immigrant criminals to go free. Here's part of this discussion back and forth with the Broome County Sheriff Fred Axar yesterday.
7: The Democrats tell us that no one's above the law, unless, of course, they violated our immigration laws, in which case we ought to leave them alone, unless they violate other laws. But when they violate the other laws, they also should not be deported, but instead be released back into our communities. Again, the whole point of their sanctuary laws. What's your opinion?
8: I think that was one of the greatest challenges and the frustration amongst elected sheriffs in New York was, the posture of the governor and the New York, the Democrat-led legislature, follow our laws, don't follow the laws of the federal government, creating this, creating chaos by way of passing local cops, local crime. So I think that's what much of the frustration is rooted in by the plaintiffs in our particular case.
7: Well, that's the old doctrine of nullification that we all thought had died with the Confederacy. The Democrats have resurrected it in our time and is wreaking havoc on law enforcement. Would you agree?
8: Indeed.
1: It's really amazing.
0: Wow.
1: I mean, when you think about it, you just shake your head. But it is what 100% of the Democratic Party is behind. And this isn't about even just you know, the deportation or asylum issues. This is the protection of illegal immigrants who are here illegally and have committed other crimes, including violent crimes against others, including American citizens. And the Democrats are saying, no, they should be able to stay. This isn't an asylum issue.
0: No. No.
1: It's not about, well, should we look at a path to citizenship for the people that are here doing good? And this is the entire, this is not that.
0: No.
1: This is the Democrats wanting to protect violent criminals that are here illegally, criminals and violent criminals that are here illegally. It's not just the fact that they're here illegally. It's the fact they've committed other crimes, which is why the local police have them. And 100% of the Democratic Party, including the vast majority of the Democrat voter, is completely for it until they're affected by it. And they're like, how did this happen?
0: It's maddening. It's absolutely maddening. This entire thing. Think about what they have said, the excuses they've made. Well, Americans also kill people.
1: Yeah, exactly. And they're using that again now.
0: Think about a setting where a lawmaker would go to the home of a grieving family and say that to their face. Not on MS then or whatever it is now.
1: MS past tense.
0: MS past tense. MS who's even watching cable anymore. Now, this isn't some debate on a Sunday morning news show or anywhere else. This is happening in the homes of the victims and the families left behind to grieve these losses. And that's where they should be held accountable, these Democrats. Go to their homes. Of course, they're not calling. They're not even calling. They're not even writing them and saying that they grieve with them, that they grieve for their loss. Of course they're not, because they don't care. But can you imagine making an excuse, such a ridiculous excuse, where they would say to these grieving families, well, Americans also kill people.
1: We are Red Eye Radio.
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1: We are Red Eye Radio. He's Eric Harley, and I'm Gary McNamara. Just looking at some of the video. Horrific video of that news helicopter crash in L.A.
0: Yeah.
1: Because they actually had, there was a bus SUV accident. They were over the top of it, and
0: right.
1: You actually hear them talking as the helicopter's going down.
0: Because
1: the helicopter's looking at the accident, all of a sudden you see it start dropping, and then camera seems to, you know, the camera just goes out.
0: Yeah.
1: It's just horrific, absolutely horrific. And I guess the pilot and the reporter were killed in it. But I just happened to see it now, and I'm like, oh my gosh, it's horrific to see something like that.
0: Yeah.
1: So keep them in your thoughts and prayers. I don't know what the total casualty report is, but it is reported that both the pilot and the reporter were both killed.
0: Yeah.
1: So
0: we'll keep their families in our thoughts and prayers.

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13: From ABC News, I'm Brian Clark. Cable news channel MS Now says that its reporter was denied access today to the White House grounds, so that it will take any and all steps necessary to defend its First Amendment rights. Today, after President Trump banned MS Now and two other outlets from the White House, says ABC's Stephen Portnoy.
14: It's an extraordinary move, targeting two of the nation's leading cable news outlets and a widely read political news site.
15: Very simple ban. I don't want him in my office. I don't want him here.
14: President Trump saying he's banning CNN, MS Now, and Politico from the White House, claiming their coverage is too negative.
15: It's one-sided. It's never good.
14: Trump insisting he should be covered by news outlets in a more favorable light. Trump fended off several questions about whether his move violates the First Amendment.
13: Courts have held the First Amendment protects White House correspondents' freedom of speech and that their access to the complex cannot be stripped based on the context of their reporting. Early voting's underway for the midterm elections. Many voters say higher costs are a top issue. That includes fuel prices. ABC's Olivia Rubin has more from Washington.
16: Gas prices surging, now nearing $4.50 a gallon. Diesel surging even higher, hitting a record average of $6.44 a gallon. Mark Shaner in Maryland operates a fleet of 100 waste and recycling trucks.
17: Our overall cost has increased by about $1.2 million per year.
18: $1.2 million.
17: A year.
16: Telling our Elizabeth Schulze his diesel costs have nearly doubled.
13: Number of measles cases still expanding in Pennsylvania, and there are no worries about exposure at a children's hospital in Philadelphia. And James Garrow of the Philadelphia Department of Health says,
19: our greatest worry is the children who are on that unit. All of them are obviously too young to be vaccinated against measles. And given that they're already medically fragile, this creates a very concerning situation for us.
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13: Amid fears about the future under AI, the former FBI Cyber Deputy Director Cynthia Kaiser said bad actors are already using the technology to make phishing campaigns, which are often scams, cheaper and more effective.
22: It looks more convincing. It looks in normal language. It might be tailored to what you care about. And we see it deployed in countries where we didn't see a lot of this before, like Japan, where language might have been a barrier to some of this cybercrime in the past.
13: The Treasury Department has lifted sanctions against Eritrea that were imposed by the Biden administration, which cited humanitarian concerns. Friday's decision, though, comes amid new worries about security in the Red Sea because of clashes involving Iranian-backed Houthi rebels. Eritrea controls a portion of Red Sea ports. There's a major recall involving steering issues on popular cars, says ABC's Wayne Cabot.
23: Hang on to your steering wheel. Loss of control is possible because of a problem with the steering rack housing in some Volkswagens and Audis. VW recalling more than 200,000 Tiguans, model year 2018, also 2018 and 2019 Atlases, and Audi Q3s, model years 2019 through 2021. VW says the risk of a crash is greatest during parking or low-speed maneuvers. Wayne Cabot, ABC News.
13: I'm Brian Clark, ABC News.
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0: 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Gary McNamara and Eric Harley talk about everything from politics to social issues and news of the day.

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2: And then a week later, after the funeral, the station came to me and asked me if I wanted to be the traffic helicopter reporter.
3: Mm.
2: I was only working part-time as a talk show host.
3: Yeah.
2: And I said no, even though the money was good.
3: Mm-hmm.
2: And I just said, no, I wouldn't be interested in doing it. Number one, the number one reason is that it's not what I want to do.
3: Right.
2: So,
3: yeah.
2: But they asked me, but I'll just never forget how horrifying that was when it happened. And I've got friends, a lot of friends who did that for a living. I'm sure you did too. Oh,
3: well,
2: I was
3: the late Dick Siegel for WBAP, who was a Vietnam vet and Vietnam war hero. In fact, there's some incredible stories of his service in Vietnam. And, of course, he was the partner, long-term partner on the air with Hal Jay, who still hosts the WBAP Morning News and our flagship station here in town, along with Ernie. And Ernie Brown and
2: Monty used to,
3: and Monty, Monty Cook.
2: Was he in the, helicopter?
3: He was for a while.
2: Okay.
3: And it started to change with technology, and they were using for radio reports, for traffic reports, and sometimes, and also sometimes for television traffic reports. Television, of course, if you have the visual, they have TxDOT cameras or DOT cameras, your state cameras,
2: right,
3: that are positioned and that can show you backups. And then what they use, what they started using was actual pings from cell phones. And they could tell, and so they, you didn't need helicopters necessarily in the air. With television coverage of news, like this event that led to this crash, it is still, of course, necessary. And in Los Angeles, there's a lot of that, because if you look at the layout of Los Angeles, you know, anything from a high-speed chase or to, you know, anything going on, you know, for television news, that's required. You need to get that kind of, basically that kind of coverage, to get that kind of footage and cover those stories accurately, and that's essentially what happened. They say it was just before 7 p.m., there are three victims, three fatalities here. The reporter and who was in the helicopter, along with the pilot of the helicopter, and a pedestrian that was on the ground in the parking lot. This the helicopter went down between two buildings, and this pedestrian was in on the ground. And there were several people who were treated for injuries on the scene. In fact, Fox News is reporting
2: one hospitalized.
3: Four people were assessed at the scene after the crash, and three pronounced dead, of course, and a fourth transported to a local hospital in unknown conditions. So, it's when you look at that again, I was thinking actually about this the other day, about how Los Angeles is really unique in how it's laid out and how much footage comes from the air, you know, and, you know, there's still a ton of high speed chases and stuff like that.
2: Wildfires.
3: And so much that's covered, and that happens, you know, in all major cities. But LA, especially with the freeway system they have, there's a lot of coverage from the air. And so again, our thoughts and prayers are with, the families of the victims here.
2: All right. So you and I always like to observe what's going on in the media.
3: Uh-huh.
2: And one of the things that frustrates us a lot is when there's a story out there and it's never completed.
3: Yeah.
2: Or the reporter doesn't complete the story and it doesn't make any sense by how they reported it. And I saw this story yesterday, and again, I'm not picking on Fox for this. It's just a Fox News story.
3: Yeah.
2: And it was the story of the airport X-ray shows terrifying object taped in a carry-on to skip the checked baggage fee. So I'm like, terrifying object? What was it? I mean, what's going on here? So, of course, they got me to read it, right?
3: Clickbait.
2: Yeah, because it wasn't airport X-ray shows. A knife was taped.

0: En garde!
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2: Year put a ton of pressure on the Federal Reserve to do something about inflation. And on Wednesday, they did. Let's get into it with ABC's Elizabeth Schulze, who covers the economy for us. Elizabeth, okay, so rates are going up by how much?
3: So, Mike, this was a quarter point interest rate hike from the Federal Reserve. And this is the first time the Fed has hiked rates in 3 years. So a big moment here when you think about the Fed taking this position that it needs to do something, use its policy tool available, which is changing interest rates, to try to fight inflation.
4: For more than 5 years, inflation has been running above target. So our predominant focus is on the price stability side of our mandate.
3: The Fed was unanimous in this decision. It was all members of the Fed that voted, said they think that rates should go up right now, which really speaks to the fact that inflation is too high and that the Fed wants to do what it can to try to bring it down. And just to kind of explain how that works, the idea is that higher interest rates make it more expensive for businesses and consumers to borrow money. And when it's more expensive to borrow money, you spend less in the economy. And that idea that slowing down spending should help bring down prices, that's really what the Fed is aiming to do here.
2: Right. That makes sense. So you also mentioned that this is the first rate hike we've seen since 2023. It's also the first major interest rate hike move that we've seen from Kevin Warsh, who is the new chairman of the Federal Reserve. His predecessor, Jerome Powell, he didn't have a great relationship with President Trump, Elizabeth, in large part because of interest rates. What have we heard from the president about all this?
3: I mean, this was a defining moment for President Trump's handpicked Fed chairman, Kevin Warsh. Despite President Trump's repeated calls that the Fed should be lowering interest rates right now, Kevin Warsh oversaw an interest rate hike. And in fact, the Fed signaled it could hike rates again just this year. I actually was at the Fed news conference and I had a chance to ask Kevin Warsh directly, what's your message to the president that you are doing something the opposite that he's been asking for you to do?
4: I've got nothing for you on a discussion with the president, but I won't make that count as your question. On the American people, as I said in my prepared remarks, the least well-off are the ones who have the most to gain from stable prices.
3: He didn't really answer there, as you could see. And any question about Trump that he was asked, he demurred. But this was a moment for Kevin Warsh to say the priority right now for the central bank is fighting inflation. And he said, when I asked him, what impact will this have on American households? He made clear that it's all about trying to stabilize and bring down prices. And unsurprisingly, Mike, not too long after this decision by the Fed, we did hear from President Trump, who said the Fed should be lowering rates.
5: The interest rates are too high. We should be paying the lowest interest rate anywhere in the world because we have the strongest credit.
3: Any economists that you talk to right now would not say that this is a scenario where the central bank would typically be lowering rates. Normally, when there's inflation, you raise them. But the president, I think it is worth noting, he didn't directly attack Kevin Warsh in the same way that he had for years gone after Jerome Powell.
5: I mean, I'm relying on Kevin, but he's got, you know, a very tough board. He's got a board that was put there by a lot of other people.
3: Instead, in response to a question from our colleague Karen Travers, he attacked the other members of the Federal Reserve's board, and he sort of gave an out to Kevin Warsh.
2: Okay, Elizabeth, bottom line here, what does this mean for everyday people's wallets? We're hearing Kevin Warsh say this is aimed at taming inflation. What are analysts saying about the likelihood of prices actually coming down?
3: Well, first of all, what we are going to see pretty much immediately is that borrowing costs will get higher, especially when it comes to credit cards. Mm. Those credit card rates are directly tied to the Fed's key interest rate, so those are probably going to go up at least a little bit. You already have mortgage rates spiking more above 7%. And when you're thinking about mortgage rates, we were just below 6% before the Iran war. A percentage point increase like that can make hundreds of dollars of difference on a monthly payment for a new home loan. So that is a significant difference for people who are trying to buy or sellers who are trying to get other people to buy their homes right now. You will likely see car loan rates go up. So that's where those borrowing costs get more expensive. Your business, it's more expensive to take out a new loan, which a lot of businesses have to do to keep their operations running. But then you've got the other piece of this where the Fed hopes over the long term we do start to see prices come down. But I will say, Mike, that is still a little bit of a question mark because a lot of the increase in prices that we've seen over the past couple of months has been from the spike in oil. And there's, at the end of the day, and Kevin Warsh admitted this, there's not a lot that the

0: Fed can do to change the dynamics in the oil market. So it's not like gas prices will change because of this move by the Fed, or diesel prices, or home heating bills. But the Fed hopes that kind of some of those underlying prices in the economy that have been persistently strong could ease a little bit, and that could relieve some of the pressure for households.
1: Elizabeth, thanks so much for breaking all that down for us. I really appreciate it.
0: Anytime. Thanks, Mike.
1: Next up on Start Here Weekend, Doge meets a watchdog. That's after the break.
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1: Welcome back to Start Here Weekend from ABC News. I'm Mike Dubusky. So we just told you about how the government raising interest rates could impact your spending. Well, as it turns out, the government itself has been doing some pretty big spending of its own. If you think back to the early days of the Trump administration, the Department of Government Efficiency was on a tear, slashing programs, offices, and positions across the federal government.
11: Thousands of workers fired at the Department of Health and Human Services.
12: The latest target, the IRS. The agency now beginning to lay off more than 6,000 employees across the country.
1: DOGE, as it was called, pitched this effort as a way to cut down on bureaucracy. Here's how Elon Musk, who ran the program, described it.
13: We are trying to sort of right-size the federal bureaucracy, just make sure that this obviously there needs to be a lot of people working for the federal government, but not as many as currently.
1: Part of this effort was what came to be known as the fork in the road. That was the subject line of an email that some federal workers received last year, inviting them to take a one-time offer to leave the workforce and get paid through September of 2025. Some 140,000 of them did, and now, 1 year later, we're getting a look at exactly how much that cost. Ben Siegel, our deputy political director here at ABC, has been covering this for us. Okay, Ben, this is a new watchdog report. Tell us where this came from and what it tells us.
14: The Government Accountability Office, Mike, is a nonpartisan watchdog that looks through government spending and how money is being spent across the federal government, sometimes at the request of Congress. And they came out with a new report that concluded that the federal government paid employees about $9.5 billion in 2025 not to work as a result of that offer made to workers to leave the government as part of the DOGE effort. So it started with that email, the fork in the road note that you alluded to. So this fork in the road note went out to about 2 million federal workers in January of 2025, right after Donald Trump took office again. It was a one-time only offer, it was said, to allow them to leave the government and get paid out for it, to keep them on the books through the end of the fiscal year in September of 2025 if they decided to leave the workforce. About 140,000 federal employees, including many that were near retirement age, took up the offer. So they were paid out for the remainder of that year, and we now are being told that that cost the government about $9.5 billion. Again, the government spends, just to put this in context, between $6 and $7 trillion a year. And that $9.5 billion is about six times the same amount spent on paid administrative leave by the federal government for federal workers since 2023.
1: Right. So a really big increase. DOGE's whole goal was to save the government money. Were they effective in that goal? What do we know about that?
14: It's a mixed bag. We know that Elon Musk and leaders of the Trump administration had pledged $1 trillion in savings.
15: You've been watching DOGE, where we found billions, tens of billions of dollars of fraud and waste and abuse, and that's just the beginning.
14: And they went about this in a very aggressive way, this effort to effectively push out workers who weren't aligned with the programs that were opposed by this administration, just the cutting off of funds and the dismantling of agencies like the Agency for International Development, USAID, which has since been folded in to the State Department. This has been fought over in court so many times across the government And it's really a mixed bag when you look at the bottom line here. The administration and its allies have claimed about $200 billion in savings when you look at getting workers out of the workforce, when you look at some of these programs that are no longer being funded. But the bottom line is that outside independent groups have had a hard time verifying that figure. And the other thing to keep in mind is that Congress controls the purse strings of federal spending. A lot of this was done without congressional approval. Now, there were some cuts that were made, cuts to public broadcasting, some other initiatives that were passed by Republicans in Congress, several billion dollars. But it's been hard to really validate the claims that have been made. And Mike, on top of that, you know, federal spending has gone up since the president took office. The combination of the war in Iran and then less federal tax revenue coming in as a result of tax cuts passed by Republicans and signed by President Trump. There was a lot less money revenue coming into the federal government, more money being spent. So it is really a mixed bag when you zoom out and you take a look at federal spending since Donald Trump became president again.
1: Yeah. So if you take all those data points then, Ben, as you said, kind of all over the map, do we have any insight into what the future of federal government cuts could look like? Does this give us any sort of clue with regards to, you know, future employment for federal employees?
14: Mike, what we can say right now is that the federal government workforce has been dramatically reshaped. It has shrunk to the lowest number in decades, and it's not clear if it will rebound from that. Of course, Democrats will try to undo some of these cuts that were made unilaterally by the Trump administration if they retake power either in Congress or in the White House one day. As you know, because Congress did not sign off on most of these changes, these aren't set in stone. It's possible to potentially undo some of that. But politically, will there be the appetite to have these fights once again by both sides? It's hard to say exactly where this leads. We know the Trump administration is responding to this report by making the case that, well, yes, this was a one-time hit of $9.5 billion to unpaid leave, about $6.7 billion of that directly from the deferred resignation program. But this was the price to get people off the government's books. In the future, they argue, federal payrolls will be lower. The government will not be spending this money on the employees that have left. But again, the bottom line is that it's hard to say how durable those cuts will be because this did not get the kind of buy-in from Congress that we've seen in the past.
1: Well, Ben Siegel, I know you're going to continue to track this for us. Thanks so much.
14: Thank you.
1: On Tuesday, FBI Director Kash Patel testified in front of the Senate Judiciary Committee, talking about the Bureau's arrest numbers and its ability to, quote, make America safe, unquote. But when Patel was asked about the Bureau's decision to relax certain hiring practices, things took an unusual turn. My colleague Brad Milkey spoke with ABC's Alex Mallon on Wednesday about this hearing. Let's listen in.
16: Another member of the Trump administration was in the spotlight as FBI Director Kash Patel appeared in front of the Senate Judiciary Committee. As expected, he faced some pointed questions, particularly from Democrats, but I was not expecting all of these questions. Forget detours, this was more like a safari, including more talk of wildlife than I ever need to hear again. ABC's Alex Mallon covers the Justice Department. Alex, what were your takeaways from this oversight hearing?
17: Yeah, I mean, it is just every time that we see FBI Director Kash Patel come before the Senate or the House, it is unlike any questioning of an FBI director you've ever seen, because he's unlike any FBI director we've ever had before. Usually these oversight hearings are for questions about what the FBI is doing about terrorism, national security investigations, crime. But the FBI director was peppered with questions over and over again on issues like his potential misuse of FBI funds for his personal travel.
18: And how about your trip to the Boondoggle Ranch?
19: How many days off a year do you take? Because I took four this year.
18: How about your trip?
19: I go where I want to go after delivering the most prolific crime reduction in U.S. history.
17: The video of him traveling over to the Olympics where he was chugging beers with the U.S. Olympic hockey team. We've also heard of potential misuse of FBI resources dedicated to his girlfriend and her personal protection, use of FBI assets to personally protect her. And also the other controversies, whether the FBI's firing of scores of national security officials has potentially put the country in greater danger, or the rooting out of anybody who was involved in past investigations of President Trump.
20: Do you think firing the president's political opponents is more important than retaining the decades of experience and expertise monitoring intelligent threats from Iran?
19: I think what's most important is to not have a weaponized FBI.
17: So he was asked about all of that, Brad, but one of the most striking moments of the entire hearing was when he was pressed on the FBI's hiring practices.
21: Yeah, tell me about this, because I'm going to say it. The word bestiality was uttered multiple times in a Senate hearing. Why?
17: So, Brad, this relates to a recent series of reports that the FBI recently revised its standards for hiring new FBI agents and removed requirements that FBI officials who admitted in the past to engaging in prostitution or bestiality, that would not necessarily disqualify them from becoming FBI agents.
21: Wait, I'm sorry. So that used to be a deal breaker. Now bestiality no longer a deal breaker. Am I getting this straight?
17: And this is something that would, you know, be asked presumably of FBI agents when they're getting polygraph tests before they are onboarded onto the FBI. And so if you're asked, you know, did you ever engage in prostitution? And if the polygraph would go up, or if you were asked if you'd ever engaged in a sex act with an animal, and that would tick the polygraph, that would obviously raise a lot of concerns. But this was something that was recently clarified, and we heard the FBI director's explanation as to why.
15: The person who recommended it, why didn't you just say, what planet did you parachute in from? Why do I want to leave?
19: Well, that was my initial response.
15: Why do I want to leave with my chin and get into bestiality?
19: That was my initial response, Senator. But they then explained to me and showed me cases in which people were forced into it and had applied to the FBI. And so I thought they should be considered.
17: People who may have been victims, he said, of bestiality, of people who may have been sex trafficked and forced into potential sex acts with animals, that he did not want to disqualify them per se from becoming FBI agents just because they were victimized.
1: All right, we are up against a break right now, but when we come back, we're going to hear more about this Senate hearing. That's after the break.
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0: How did I lose weight? 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
1: Welcome back to Start Here Weekend from ABC News. I'm Mike Dubusky. Before the break, we were listening to a conversation between ABC's Brad Milkey and Alex Malin on this hearing involving FBI Director Kash Patel. And while much was made about the bestiality part of it, the bigger question is what motivated the decision to shift these hiring standards in the first place? Here's the rest of that conversation.
21: I guess the question is there a changing recruiting standard for FBI agents, and if so, why?
17: And that's the big question, that it relates to what we've seen at the FBI under this administration and the Justice Department, is this rooting out of the career workforce and this reorienting from issues like national security and terrorism over towards immigration enforcement. And we've seen a dramatic shift, unlike we've seen in the recent history of any of our national federal law enforcement, of this reorienting, which has included thousands of agents, thousands of line agents being either removed or resigning, choosing to leave the FBI as a result of this administration's enforcement priorities. That is one of the reasons that we've actually seen the administration try and surge hiring, because they want to effectuate the administration's deportation agenda so much more aggressively than what we've seen both on the DHS and FBI fronts, that they're really scrambling. We've seen this also over the Department of Homeland Security, these laxing of hiring standards over at ICE as well, in order to try and onboard as many agents to basically show the president and show his supporters that they are carrying out his agenda.
21: Alex Malin, covering the FBI and the DOJ. Thank you so much.
17: Thanks, Brad.
1: The wedding of President Trump's son, Donald Trump Jr., has become the subject of a lot of controversy after ProPublica reported a Russian oligarch with ties to Vladimir Putin allegedly paid thousands of dollars to bankroll their wedding party in the Bahamas. And while several Trump family members have denied knowing this oligarch, Don Jr. is not exactly doing the same. His wife Bettina, in a social media post, claimed that it was originally just a weekend with friends planned in advance, and that it was, quote, never intended to be our wedding weekend, end quote. Also adding, it's no mystery and no conspiracy. ABC's Brad Milkey will take us through this with ABC Chief Washington Correspondent Jonathan Carl, who we spoke to on Wednesday. Let's listen to that conversation.
21: Federal prosecutors accused Russian officials of plotting acts of violence around the world, including in the United States.
5: In the Southern District of New York, an indictment was returned that's in charging multiple Russian individuals.
21: This goes beyond the sabotage and terror attacks we've heard about in Europe. Russian intelligence services allegedly worked with guys tasked with tracking down and killing dissidents, including allegedly one man who was believed to be working in Washington.
5: Charged with financing terrorism and conspiring to commit murder for hire.
21: That's the president's attorney general, Todd Blanche, leading the charge on this case. But at the same time, a bombshell report this week said other allies of Vladimir Putin have been currying favor with people close to the president, including by bankrolling the wedding party of Donald Trump Jr.
6: An oligarch of a country we oppose is paying for the wedding of the president's son. Have you ever heard anything like this? So corrupt?
21: This comes from the investigative outlet ProPublica, and if it's true, the obvious question would be, what do people like this expect in return? Several members of the Trump family are now going to great lengths to say they've barely crossed paths with this guy. Let's check in with ABC's chief Washington correspondent, Jonathan Carl. John, first off, what can you tell us about this wedding, and what is ProPublica reporting about it?
7: Well, ProPublica broke the story that this Russian oligarch, Umar Kremlev, who is extremely close to Vladimir Putin. I mean, you can just Google the name and you will see all kinds of images of him and Putin together. He traveled to China this year with Putin, as a matter of fact, that he bankrolled the incredibly lavish wedding party that Donald Trump Jr. had when he married his new wife, Bettina, in the Bahamas. It was a wedding party spread across two private islands, huge fireworks display. The party was all bankrolled by this Russian oligarch. That's the story from ProPublica. The incredible thing is once it popped, not only were there not denials, but Don Jr. and his new wife put out an Instagram post with lots more pictures of the celebrations and thanked their dear friend Umar for the generous wedding gift.
21: Wow.
7: The distinction he was saying is he didn't pay for our wedding. We got married, you know, in a church, very private, small ceremony with just family. This was just the after party. But it was an after party.
21: Meaning the reception, wedding that we all think of.
7: You know, I don't know how much you paid with when you got married, you know, for the ceremony. It's usually the reception that's the big deal.
21: Right.
7: And this was one heck of a reception. I mean, this estimated to have cost hundreds of thousands of dollars. I mean, you know, professional dancers, a whole big thing. The fireworks were not the kind of fireworks that you might see, you know, at a private event, more like a 4th of July event. But this was all bankrolled by this Russian oligarch.
6: But what we know he was really buying was not to have a good time at a wedding, but access to the Trump family. The corruption could not get any more shameless.
7: The oligarch his office had put out a statement saying that they never talk politics. He's never talked politics with Donald Trump Jr. And they've been friends for a couple of years. So right. This is a guy that he's known for just a couple of years, who's bankrolling a phenomenally lavish wedding celebration that takes place not just after the ceremony, but an entire weekend's worth.
21: Like, and basically when his dad is running for re-election, that's when they become close, apparently. What is the response then from President Trump and the rest of the family, for that matter?
7: Well, President Trump, through the White House, issued a statement saying that he had doesn't know who Umar Kremlev is, but that this was just an after party, so there's no big deal.
5: The president doesn't know who this person is. I think other members of the family don't know who this person is.
7: But what was interesting is some of the other Trumps, Eric Trump, also said that he has no idea who Umar Kremlev is. And the most interesting response, which was fairly lengthy, came from Melania Trump, who doesn't really issue statements on much of anything, but she put out a statement saying that she doesn't know who this guy is and that she had nothing to do with the planning of the wedding and nothing to do with the financial arrangements behind the wedding. I mean, I don't know who was asking because nobody suggested she had.
21: Right.
7: She wasn't there. You know, President Trump wasn't there. But she put out this statement effectively saying, look, I had nothing to do with this. Nothing at all, and certainly nothing with the financial arrangements.
21: I guess I'm trying to figure out how big is this? Because is this like rich people being rich? Is this something that happens? Is this the Kremlin weaseling into the Trump family? Is this something in between?
7: Brad, it's a big deal. I mean, make no mistake, this is a big deal. I spoke to a former senior official in another Republican administration, not a Trump administration, very senior official who just said this is, the words were used, criminally insane. Now, I don't know if that's true, but it gives you in a sense that the concerns that any foreigner giving a gift of this size to the son of a president of the United States, but let alone a foreigner who is a Russian oligarch close to Vladimir Putin.
5: When you say, am I investigating what? And when you say, this person is a friend of Putin, I don't even know if that's true or not.
7: And I mentioned that this guy had traveled this year with Putin to China. That trip actually took place just a few days before the wedding that he bankrolled. So this is, you know, certainly something that's concerning.
21: Which is why critics are like, this is how you do a back channel. Like, you talk to one guy, then you go and talk to the other guy.
7: And Kremlev is the head of an international boxing association that has been banned by the Olympic Committee. And he wrote an open letter to President Trump saying that he, you know, let's make boxing, Olympic boxing, great again. So he definitely has something that he wants personally, which is help in getting boxing back into the Olympics, which would put his organization front and center.
6: Did the Trumps really need a few hundred thousand more dollars? Is that what it takes for them to sell out America to the Russians?
7: We've certainly been hearing from Democrats. They think this is clearly something that needs to be investigated.
21: Jonathan Carl, thank you so much.
7: Thanks, Brad.
1: All right, thanks to Brad and John there. Next up on Start Here Weekend, a life-changing procedure for a pair of conjoined twins. That's after the break.
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1: Welcome back to Start Here Weekend from ABC News. I'm Mike Dabusky. There's some good news to tell you about from the medical world. On Wednesday, doctors from 2 Missouri children's hospitals, Cardinal Glennon and Rankin Jordan, announced they'd successfully separated a pair of conjoined twin girls.
28: We are absolutely delighted to share that the surgery was successful, and we are honored to introduce you to the team who made it possible.
1: It's historic for a number of reasons. For one, these 2-year-old girls, Hiyab and Wahupto from Ethiopia, were conjoined at the head, facing away from one another.
29: It's hard to see.
1: Now, surgeries like this to separate twins are extremely rare. There have only been about 60 successful procedures ever done. And this particular operation, which actually happened back in February, was the first in the United States conducted by a woman.
30: Each decision was informed by months of planning and collective expertise of a highly coordinated team dedicated to giving these girls the best possible opportunity for the future.
1: We have the girls' main U.S. caregiver here, Kate Corbett, Senior Director of Stewardship and Engagement from World Pediatrics. They're the global organization that put together this global medical and humanitarian partnership. Kate, thanks for talking to me. First things first, how are the girls doing right now?
31: They're doing really well. This is their nap time now after working hard all morning, but overall they're doing fantastic.
1: That's great to hear. And I understand that in the weeks and months after that, there were some really incredible moments between these two girls. Because they were conjoined at the head facing away from each other, they'd actually never seen each other before. Can you just walk me through some of those moments that you've observed over the last several months?
31: Absolutely. Well, the first moment I'd say that struck me was when I walked into the PICU after their 24-hour surgery, and they were so far apart. The girls had never been that far apart. And so that was just really emotional and wonderful, all in the same, that they were now 2 separate little girls.
32: Round and round, round and round, the wheels on the bus.
31: A few weeks down the line, one of the girls, Wahupto, was well enough that she was off her ventilator, and for the first time, we were able to put her in bed with her sister. She had never laid side by side with her sister, face to face. They snuggled up right away together, and it was just a moment we've been waiting for a long time.
1: That's amazing. Kate, can we just rewind here for a moment? How did you first become aware of these twins' case, and can you just kind of walk me through what this process has been like?
31: Yes, Cardinal Glennon is a long-term partner of World Pediatrics, bringing access to children who have different barriers to receiving care. And so they reached out to us and asked us to help with a set of twins. I had to Google craniopagus because I did not know what that was, and help them bring these girls to the United States, to St. Louis, Missouri, for care. From there, we were connected to their legal guardian in Ethiopia at Lola's Children's Home. The girls have loving parents, but they live in a very remote area of Ethiopia. And because this is so rare and there were so many unknowns, the medical community there wanted them to be in a place where they had one-on-one care as well as some medical personnel that visited them pretty often to make sure that they were okay. So the journey started way back in 2024. Then we just started with all of the logistics of bringing them here. How do you bring kids that can't sit up in an airplane? How do you bring them on a flight? Worked through those logistics. They ended up actually taking out 9 seats, 3 rows, and putting in a stretcher on Ethiopian Airlines, which is pretty incredible. And then we got them to Chicago, and then Air Ambulance stepped in to bring the girls to St. Louis, and then that's where it all began, all the imaging at Cardinal Glennon, and really all they had was an x-ray. They did not know much about these girls, and so they had to do a lot of imaging and testing in the very beginning to even find out, you know, were the girls healthy anatomically? Was this separation possible? And happily so, it was, and we have a very happy ending.
1: We certainly do. It sounds like such a long road to get there, too, that culminated in this 25-hour surgery, which I have to imagine was just extremely stressful for you. Can you walk us through what was going through your mind at that time?
31: Sure. I guess we had practice. They had had 6 significant surgeries prior to that one that each held risks because they had vascular surgeries staged prior. This, though, felt different. We knew there was a lot of risk. So that was very, very hard, as I do this as a mom. I also do this as a professional, but your emotions creep in. And so we just sat together. Their uncle is from Washington, D.C., so he was able to come. And we had a few others that we just sat together during the whole surgery, knowing they were in the best hands possible and just really hopeful for a positive outcome. The relief we felt when the neurosurgeons and plastic surgeons came out, and we received, you know, several updates throughout the 25-hour period. So we felt really good and really positive the whole way. But when it was all over, we were very, very relieved.
1: Absolutely. And craniopagus is when babies are connected at the top of the head. It occurs in about 1 in 2.5 million babies born, a really rare condition that just makes this story so much more incredible. Kate, thank you so much for explaining it to us.
31: Absolutely.
1: And one last thing. It's been a busy year for Travis Kelce.
0: Rocco's coming after Mahomes, and he finds Kelce.
1: Earlier this week, he and the Kansas City Chiefs opened their 2026 season in a game against the Denver Broncos. It's Kelce's first since he got married to one Taylor Swift in July.
2: It was a fun offseason, man. Wedding was the best night of my life.
1: But while he's been running plays, it turns out Kelce also got played recently by the architect of a massive Ponzi scheme. Just after kickoff in that Chiefs-Broncos game on Monday, we learned that Siddharth Jawahar, an investment advisor from Texas, is being sentenced to 11 years in prison. He's the guy who, according to a judge, defrauded investors like Kelce out of millions of dollars and used that money to really live the life of a showgirl. Lavish vacations, private jet rides, spending sprees at clothing stores, expensive outings at fancy restaurants. Exclusive clubs like Zero Bond opened their doors to Jawahar, saying, "Welcome to New York. It's been waiting for you." In fact, prosecutors say Jawahar took in more than $35 million from clients, but only actually invested about $10 million of that. That's a pretty big blank space on the books. And I'll write your name. Judge Zachary Bluestone writes that 99% of Jawahar's clients' funds were put into an investment entity called Philip Morris Pakistan. When PMP's value declined, Jawahar basically told his clients, "Actually, we're all good, Travis Kelce. Profits are up." But eventually, his problems caught up with him, and not the champagne kind. Jawahar pleaded guilty back in January to 3 counts of wire fraud in connection with this scheme. In addition to his 11-year sentence, he's also on the hook for more than $31 million in restitution. How's that for karma? Now, Jawahar's attorney tells ABC News, Sid Jawahar is a very good man who's made some very serious mistakes and is taking ownership of it all. We don't know how much Travis Kelce lost in the scheme, though he and Swift are likely able to shake it off. Still, dodgy investment opportunities can be damaging, no matter how famous you are. And that's something Travis Kelce knows all too well. Hey, thanks so much for listening to Start Here Weekend from ABC News. Start Here Weekend is produced by Aaron Ferrer, Emily Schutz, Jen Newman, and Anthony Ali. Ariel Chester is our social media producer. Josh Cohen is director of podcast programming. And Brad Milkey is our managing editor. Thanks to John Newman, Tara Gimbel, Eamon McNiff, and Katie Dendas. If you want to hear the daily edition of Start Here, check out our podcast. 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And of course, check us out right here for another edition of Start Here Weekend. For Brad Milkey, I'm Mike Dubusky. We'll see you next week.

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5: I'm Brian Clark. Journalists from CNN were denied access to the White House complex today, hours after MS Now says its reporter was denied entry. ABC Stephen Portnoy in Washington says President Trump Friday announced that he is banning several news outlets from the White House because of their negative coverage. But the legal argument for this ban is shaky.
6: For nearly five decades, courts have held that the First Amendment protects White House correspondents' freedom of speech and that their access to the complex can't be stripped based on the content of their reporting. Last year, a federal judge ruled against Trump's efforts to ban the Associated Press from the small contingent of pool reporters who cover him in the Oval Office or on Air Force One. A divided appeals court panel later put much of that ruling on hold.
5: Early voting's underway in several states for the midterm elections, where high costs are a key issue for many voters, and that includes the high cost of heating fuel. Higher prices for home heating oil is concerning people like Brittany Warden in southern Maine, who says keeping the house warm this winter seems daunting.
7: The overall effect that it's going to have on, you know, our community is this is scary.
5: Denmark's foreign minister confirms an agreement with the U.S. over Greenland, and President Trump says it means that no country can build a military base in Greenland without U.S. approval. In Denmark, citizens like Benny Madsen say after months of threats,
8: I hope it's a good agreement and that it's a sustainable agreement, you know, with Trump. You have an agreement today and tomorrow is maybe another agreement.
5: In the United States, security guards in California are on strike. Over 14,000 union security guards who work at tech firms and hospitals, along with public transportation, say they want better pay and safety training. You're listening to ABC News.
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5: Measles cases in Pennsylvania continue to increase. There is concern about potential exposure at a children's hospital in Philadelphia, says ABC's Morgan Norwood.
11: It all comes as Pennsylvania battles a growing measles outbreak, now reporting at least 767 cases and 4 deaths.
12: For us, it's just been every day waking up, like checking for a fever, constantly feeling her head, her body, is she warm?
11: For Lauren Shoup, that fear was real when her 2-month-old daughter was exposed to measles during a routine visit at the Children's Hospital of Pittsburgh, spending 21 days in quarantine.
5: Outside the Kennedy Center in Washington, D.C., demonstrators formed a human chain opposing President Trump's takeover of the memorial and his threat to demolish it. The center's top official said the main building's closure is only temporary to assess safety risks. A number of people are suing Meta, saying their intimate moments were recorded without their knowledge.
13: Among those suing are some users in California who say it caught them undressing, going to the bathroom, having sex, entering passwords. One guy who put his glasses on the bathroom counter says it unknowingly recorded him. Meta markets the glasses as a way to hear audio, take calls, capture video without having to whip out a smartphone. It intends to fight these allegations. Wayne Cabot, ABC News.
5: The allegations refer to Meta.
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14: KOH News time, 8:04. We've got 48 degrees here in Reno. I'm Jack Sabin, and here's what's trending. Operation Coast to Coast working to combat human trafficking nationwide.
15: The multi-state operation was conducted from the New Jersey State Police Regional Operations Intelligence Center and provided services to 74 adult victims and 5 juvenile victims, including a 1-year-old, and resulted in 125 arrests across 22 states.
14: Reno PD's Hunter Mercurio adds that here in Reno, they made 17 arrests as part of the demand reduction operation. The Regional Transportation Commission of Washoe County Board of Commissioners has unanimously selected Dale Keller to become the next RTC Executive Director. The appointment is pending negotiation and execution of an employment contract for board approval. Keller is currently the RTC Deputy Executive Director and Director of Engineering. He joined RTC in 2019 following a career with the Nevada Department of Transportation. Keller has more than 15 years of experience leading major transportation improvement projects, including the design and management of major interstate, expressway, and arterial projects. Keller will succeed Bill Thomas as RTC's executive director, who is retiring October 30th. His selection comes after a national search that generated more than 100 applicants. California's new partnership with AI company Anthropic, announced at the end of June, is raising questions about data security and costs.
16: The deal gives state and local agencies access to Anthropic's Claude chatbot at half price, along with training and support. Some state agencies already use the tool to summarize documents, analyze information, and help with office work. The state says personal data is typically off limits, and Anthropic can't use state data to train its own AI. But experts warn any AI system can still be vulnerable to bugs, mistakes, or hacking. Cost is also a concern. The statewide agreement is free, but each agency pays for its own use of the service. I'm Dina Kodiak.
14: And right now it's time for traffic and weather together here on News Talk 780 KOH. And overall, things looking pretty good right now on a Saturday morning commute. NHP is reporting a vehicle accident with property damage in the Sparks area. Looks like it's on South McCarran Boulevard and East Nugget Avenue in the southbound lane. Taking a look at the big board, looks like that's causing some slight slow going right now in that southbound lane, but nothing too major, as really everything else looking really free and clear, making for a very easy Saturday morning commute.
17: Hi, I'm Chief Meteorologist Jeff Thompson in the KOH First Alert Weather Center. Clear and cool overnight with a low of 47, back into the 80s, 81 on a sunny Saturday.
14: Thank you, Jeff. It's 53 degrees in Fernley, 43 degrees in Minden-Gardnerville, and 48 degrees here at KOH Radio Center. 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
2: There's 1,500 of them, or about?
3: Yeah.
2: 1,500 ladybugs.
3: About 1,500 ladybugs in
4: Who
3: there.
4: Who counted? Well, wow.
2: Yeah, we count them.
3: They have a specialist that does that.
2: We even named them.
4: Yeah. Oh, yeah, each one?
2: Each one of them is, yeah.
4: I did that with my worms. There's 1,200 worms in a pound. And I had to get there really early because there's 6 pounds in that cart right there.
2: Really?
4: And, yeah, counting them this morning.
2: Yeah.
4: Oh.
2: I bet.
5: One little
4: so
5: wiggler, two little wigglers.
2: But they are so good so, for your soil.
3: Yeah. They're number one for your soil.
2: They really are good.
3: We'll talk about worms here in a little bit. But, yeah, Craig did bring the fresh caught, rounded up, how do you say it, put in the corral,
4: yeah.
3: In the bag.
4: There you go. Bagged them up.
3: You know, used to go bring the cows in or, you know, bunch up, put the chickens in the chicken coop. We put the worms in the bag.
2: Right. In case you're not familiar with Craig Witt, he runs a company out of Minden. Or Carson City, if you will, that produces some of the finest soils and composts you can find anywhere. And I really, really mean that. I mean, every company says we're the best. We are the best when it comes to full circle soils.
4: We
2: Thanks
4: really
2: for being
4: try.
2: Here.
4: Thank you. Thanks for having me.
2: Yep.
4: It's awesome.
5: Yeah, here it
4: to
5: is.
4: To be here with all of you folks.
5: Bands back together.
3: The big band. Yeah. The big band. The full. We can do a... Yeah. Anniversary album.
5: Yeah, right.
4: So, right. Big comeback. Call it Gardening Unplugged.
2: Mm-hmm. there you go.
4: Yeah.
3: So today we have 12 hours and 15 minutes. We're working down to the equinox, which is
2: 12
3: Tuesday.
2: Hours and 15 minutes of what?
3: Daylight.
2: Oh, well, okay.
3: So that's the, and the equinox is, when is that? The 21st?
5: Yep, usually.
3: Tuesday. Tuesday, the 22nd. So it's on your calendar. That's the equinox, and then we'll have 12 and 12.
2: Yep.
3: So
2: 12 hours of daylight and 12 hours of darkness.
3: Right.
2: Hmm. And that happens when?
3: Tuesday.
2: Okay.
3: And it has a particular time when it ding, lines up.
2: Like but 16 and a half.
3: But it's every time that comes around now, since I've been to South America and saw the different ruins, and there's at Machu Picchu, there's a room called the Sun Room.
4: Ooh.
3: Okay? And they have in this wall, and it's pretty good sized room, walls,
2: yeah.
3: Holes, little windows.
2: In that wall.
3: And there's the summer equinox and the winter equinox.
2: Yeah, so the little holes will actually allow the sunlight to go through.
3: Raiders of the Lost Ark kind of thing,
2: yeah.
3: You know, perfect time. And it only does it one day.
2: Yeah.
3: And how they put that together. And we're not talking just a little rock.
2: No.
3: We're talking rocks that are as big as your car. Right. And they made a window, and it comes in and shines on the other wall, and they've got
2: what,
3: it marked.
2: Tells you know, exactly what day
3: when it's when you got 12 and 12.
2: Yeah.
3: So, I mean, it just absolutely how you figured that out. I couldn't do that ever. Anyway, so what's going on here at the Garden Center? Today is Pickle Day. And today I wore my pickle shirt, my cucumber
2: shirt.
3: Those
2: are nice pickles.
3: So we've got pickles. Doreen will be here a little bit later. And she's bringing some samples. And she asked me yesterday when she was setting up, how many pickles you want me to make? Well, I go, there's Dan, and there's Randy, and there's Craig, and there's Paul, and there's...
5: and there's Paul.
2: Right.
3: And so... make a lot of them. So everybody that's in the class today, and there's still a couple spaces left. So if you'd like to sign up, give us a call at the store. That's a different number, 355-1551. You can call and get signed up. That'll start at 11 o'clock. It lasts about an hour and a half, 2 hours, but you go home with a –

0: jar of pickles.
1: Yeah.
0: We've got the cucumbers and all the ingredients of vinegar, and she'll explain fermenting and how to do that.
2: And if anybody knows how to do that, it's Doreen Spires.
0: Right. So she does.
2: She's that. a food preservation expert.
0: She's certified. And she will be doing a class again next spring in February on sauerkraut, and then she'll do jams and jellies around June. But that'll be in the new calendar when it comes out in November. Anyway, so pickles are today. Next Saturday is going to be a cool one. It's a Jennifer Rader is a local author. And she's written several books. She's got three little mini books, one on mint, one on backyard your weeds, and one on flowers that you can grow and eat for medicinal purposes or health. Or, you know, it's not so much you're not trying to cure things. You're trying to augment them.
1: Yeah.
0: So there's things that you can do. And that's next weekend. On the 26th. Yeah. Also, next weekend, we start our festivals. And that'll be Scarecrow Building 101. And you sign up for that, and you get all the materials. The straw, the shirt, the pants, the stick, the head. And you get to make yourself a scarecrow for festive. And that's for next weekend. The Bonsai Club, let me make this announcement, was scheduled for tomorrow. However, Bob is out of town this weekend, so it's going to be next weekend. So let me recap. Pickles today, next week, medicinal herbs and plants, Scarecrow Building, and Bonsai Club. Okay, did I get all that in?
1: Yep, you
0: did.
1: Bonsai is on the 27th. Is that correct?
0: 27th,
1: that's
0: yes.
1: Good.
0: Okay.
1: Okay.
0: All right. So things that are happening here. We have garlic in. And our resident expert, Erston, came in yesterday, and he's doing a big gardening garlic thing today. It's for Soulful Seeds, but he needed more garlic. Ooh. And so he bought like 5 pounds
1: of
0: a couple of varieties that we have. But we have some of the nicest garlic that I've had in a long time. Huge jumbos. They grade them jumbo, large, medium, and then eat them. But these are beautiful garlics and ready to go. We also have worms in, and we're going to talk a little more about worms. We got a shipment of our little one-pound worms. Mm-hmm. Here's those.
2: Yeah.
0: And they have about 250 worms in here. Okay. And these are live wigglers, red wigglers, Acina fetida.
1: Yeah, Acina fetida.
0: Acina
1: fetida.
0: That's is what the species.
1: Mary Appelhoff pronounced it that way.
0: And they're primarily a worm that...
1: red wiggler.
0: Red wiggler, which is not a night crawler. It's for composting and for your garden. But they're real small. They're smaller worms. And
2: but they're so good for the soil. So
0: wonderful.
2: So good.
0: Other awesome things we're having here is roses are 50% off.
1: Whoa.
0: So all the roses, we're clearing them out, 50% off. Don't call and say, do you have this color? You got to come down here and just say, we've got hybrid teas, the regular big roses that produce the Floribundas, and we have carpet roses, what we call the ground or shrub roses. Mm. We also have water plants on sale. We don't have any lilies for sale, but we do have free hyacinth and all the rest of the water plants are 20% off.
2: All right. Well, we've got to take a little break. Let's go ahead and do that. Much more of the Garden Show straight ahead right here on News Talk 780 KOH.
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1: You know, Dan, something changed. Yeah. Gone for a little bit. Sure enough, you're turning off the. Is the button broken?
2: Did we just have a little light?
3: It lights up when it's on.
4: I think they used.
3: Somber, macabre conversation you could ever imagine. And now we have to switch gears and go back to talking about gardening.
5: So we got water plants on sale. 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
4: Beautiful squash.
5: Squash, pumpkins. I got some really weird looking.
4: There's a Hubbard over there.
5: Gourds.
4: Cinderella pumpkin. I brought some tomatoes that look like.
5: And my neighbor grew those big Hubbard squashes. Those things are gigantic. I mean, they're bigger than a basketball. That's a lot of food.
6: You know what, Craig? I'll get a picture of those.
5: We have.
3: Man, you brought a lot
5: bird,
3: of stuff.
5: Wow. Bird baths on sale.
3: Whoa. This is a tomato.
6: Sorry to interrupt there, Paul. We didn't mean to stop.
5: Whoa.
3: This is like three tomatoes all in one.
4: It's a beauty, huh?
3: At least
5: that's
3: a pound.
5: A tomato loaf.
3: Is it what?
5: Tomato loaf.
3: Yeah, it is.
5: Loaf of tomatoes.
3: Huge. You can cover 10 hamburgers with that.
4: Oh, yeah.
3: One tomato. That is
6: that's great.
5: That's a big bowl of spaghetti.
3: Yeah. I can't you believe make, I ate the whole
5: what's
3: thing.
5: That, a Consoluto?
4: That one? Actually was supposed to be orange accordion, but to me it looks pretty red.
5: Yeah.
4: So I think there might be a gene still
5: stuck.
4: Maybe stuck. Because,
3: still lurking in the background.
4: Yeah, it's got the pleated look.
3: Yeah, what a good
4: the other one there is hillbilly.
3: So now is this like a really juicy, tasty tomato?
4: It's tasty.
3: Yeah.
4: Hillbilly, I think, will out-taste it.
3: Oh, really?
4: So, yeah.
3: Although it's not nearly as pretty.
4: Well, inside, if you cut,
3: like a pumpkin,
4: when you cut the hillbilly, it is... Well, it's kind of like the sunrise this morning, or like the.
3: I wasn't up that early.
4: Oh. No, it's beautiful on the inside.
3: Yeah,
4: we
3: really.
4: We should cut it. We'll cut one.
5: We'll cut
4: later.
5: Some up and get a little salt out here.
3: Oh,
5: and,
3: yeah.
5: You know, and elevate our blood pressure.
4: And then we can have some worms.
5: Yeah. And we also, I spent Monday canning. We
3: Paul's Chileno peppers.
5: 264 jars.
3: Really?
4: Wow.
5: Of Chilenos.
3: Yeah, so Paul has this passion for Chileno peppers, which he picked up when he was growing up in Bishop, California, and just fell in love with them. And now he's actually has a grower growing Chileno peppers. And then we have a person who actually will jar and can them. And we
5: commercial Nevada Brine does that.
3: Yeah, right. And they are delicious. Man, those are good Chileno peppers. So pick up a jar or two.
4: Nice.
5: They're awesome.
4: Yep. They really are.
5: So all these things, you know, we're kind of looking at, like, what are you going to do the end of the season? We might want to talk and have callers, you know, question, what are you going to do with those geraniums that are in your pots?
4: I know.
5: Okay. They look gorgeous, but they can't overwinter. It's time to move your citrus tree in. You need to feed it. It's time to do some of those chores. It's time to feed your lawn. And we highly recommend that you mulch your beds, clean them up.
4: Yes.
5: You may want to wait a little bit, but you can prune a lot of things. But you're going to get all the leaves. Why don't you compost the leaves this year? Try that. We've got the different composters. I've got the tumblers, but, you know, those are a little bit expensive. And for less than that, you can do in a barrel.
4: Yeah.
5: You know, the ones with we have the ones with the vents on the side, and you just, what they call cold composting, stack them up in there, and you can do some wonderful things with compost and the worms. So you throw some worms in there, and you people that trying. Ordered worms, the worm Craig brought the worms in. Mm-hmm. There's about a pound of worms in each one of those, according to Cody, right?
4: Well, no, I counted them, so.
5: Okay.
4: Yeah. I think there's more like 2,000 worms in each bag.
5: Each bag?
4: Yeah.
5: Big ones, little ones?
4: The full size, and eggs.
5: Yeah.
4: So that's the beauty of harvesting. The way we harvest is I go to the worm bed, and the first thing I do is I open up the worm bin, lift the cover, because we keep them covered so they don't get sunlight, because otherwise they go deep, right?
3: Oh.
4: Anyway, first thing I'd say is, buenos dias, lumbrices. Yeah, so lumbrices is the Spanish word for worm.
3: Oh.
4: Usano, everybody says usano. That's more like the parasitic kind of worm. My dog has usanos, but the soil has lumbrices.
5: Lumbrices?
4: Lumbrices, L-U-M-B-R-I-S.
5: Lumbrices.
4: Anyway, yeah, so I talked to him. And then I say, hey, we're going for a ride. We're going to Rail City, and we're going to be on the Garden Talk Show.
3: Oh, nice.
4: So they were
3: all prepared.
4: They're excited. I got them, you know, it was kind of warm in the greenhouse. You keep them warm. You can't leave them outside all winter or they'll freeze.
3: Yeah.
4: And so they were up, and I noticed with my hand where the concentration of worms was, it was noticeably probably 5 to 6, 7 degrees warmer.
3: Really?
4: So they were kind of easy to harvest because they were grouped together where the most biological activity was going on.
3: Right.
4: And so I scooped them up, and then we put them in the bags. And then they rode in the cab because it was 34 degrees this morning. That's too
3: cold.
4: Was
3: it really?
4: Yeah.
5: In Minden?
4: Yeah.
3: No.
4: At our compost site. Yeah. And that's chilly. Telling me that...
5: Things are starting to cool off.
4: In fact, I read this morning that there was actually a frost on Mayberry at Reno Food Systems.
1: Oh, really?
4: They had a light frost on their holy basil.
1: Holy smokes.
4: That's what I said. I went holy, but I didn't say smokes. I said ship high and transport.
1: That's right.
4: And anyway, that was kind of, you know, reminding me that... The season is almost over.
1: It's winding down.
4: But, you know, everything here looks like our test garden this morning. It's absolutely beautiful. And I can't say it's been any prettier than now. There's something that happens at the end of the season that, you know, like tomatoes that didn't have tomatoes, now they're loaded, you know. And like here, the plants, the vibrant color of all the plants here at the nursery, I think it's the plant sense, this equinox thing that's coming.
3: Mm-hmm.
4: And I say they're trying to get their stuff together.
3: Yeah.
4: Because, you know.
5: Show their plumes.
4: Coming. Yeah.
5: Like the peacocks.
4: Yeah.
5: Show their plumes.
4: Before they're froze.
5: Right.
4: Yeah.
5: But the thing, let me go back. If you put worms in your garden now, when it gets cold, they just go down.
4: They will.
5: They don't, you know, when we're talking about don't letting them freeze, that's in your worm farm.
4: Yeah.
5: So.
4: Right. Well, that's what mulch does on your soil. It insulates all the worms.
3: When you hear music, you have to stop talking.
4: You used to tell me that all the time. So
3: good. Yeah, let's take a break. I want to remind you that if you have any questions for our experts here, you can call us at 852-8255, and we'll probably be able to solve your problems. So go ahead and pick up the phone. We'll be right back.
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1: A couple of things to make note of. One of them is that we will have a couple who specializes in sourdough bread, and they will bring their sourdough bread here to the nursery from 10 till 2, selling their breads and cookies. And also, Bob from Sharper Edge will be here from 10 till 2 to sharpen your tools right here on the spot. So keep that in mind.
2: Yeah, we gave Bob that name. He's a knife sharpener.
1: Yeah.
2: And so he really, you know.
3: So you coined the Sharper Edge?
2: Well, I mean, there's a store like that, too. But we just said, I need a sharper edge on my knife. And
3: there we go.
2: There we called his company.
1: Yeah.
2: That's what we call him. Boy, Sharper Edge Bob.
3: I'll tell you, sharp pruners are important, and he sharpens those really well. And the number one issue with lawns, turf health, is dull mower blades. Because it used to be we mowed with a real mower.
1: Yeah.
3: Like a scissors, and
1: yeah,
3: that cut super clean. And
1: yeah,
3: now we all use rotary mowers, and it leaves a ragged cut. So it's kind of like us. If you get a clean cut, it heals. They do a little bit of, you know, cosmetic cancer-stopping surgery, and sew that up, you don't even see it, right? Because they cut clean. But when you mow your lawn
2: with a dull blade, it beats it to death.
3: Yeah.
1: And the very end of each blade will be frayed.
3: That's right.
1: Yeah, and it looks like
3: hell. And you are a turf expert, so
1: you
3: sharpen your blades often.
1: Yes.
2: It makes a difference, and he'll be here to sharpen your knives, your scissors.
1: Fingernail clippers?
3: Yeah.
1: Well, maybe not.
3: I wonder, I'm going to have him sharpen my razor knife.
1: Oh, my God, that looks lethal. Yeah. That is a razor in there.
3: Yeah, and typically you just put new blades in them.
1: Yeah, you can replace. You don't want to sharpen those.
3: Well, you know.
1: Well, I suppose
3: the sharper edge needs business.
1: Yeah, well, that's true.
2: So, things you should be doing in your yard right now, and I'm going to do it this week. Last week I was canning. I had to go to a trade show. Been busy. So this week I'm going to really get my fall chores done. Because things will come up and I'll forget about it. I'm going to get my lawn, I'm going to top dress it with Boost, and which is really cool because we got these really cool spreaders that we'll loan you. You don't have to buy one, but it's a drum with slots in it, and it just puts a light layer of Boost out over the top. There's a couple patches that I'm going to throw some seed down because it got a little thin, poor water coverage. Put some hydrotain down, and then I'm even going to throw some malorganite on top of it, and I'll be ready. Then later on in a month and a half when I shut the water off, the lawn will be all set to go for winter time. When the El Nino hits.
1: So speaking of that, when should we turn our sprinkler system off?
2: When we get three days below 50 degrees. When the high temperature
1: doesn't go over 50.
2: Doesn't go over 50, and that usually means we're freezing at night a little.
1: Okay.
2: And it doesn't have to, don't panic if we're going to get a night or two of frost. That won't affect your sprinkler systems.
1: No.
2: But
1: they're underground and they're protected from a light frost at least.
2: So our weekly event is my grandson, who's now 11 years old.
1: Oh, that's right. He had a birthday.
2: He's grown up on this show. He's now 11 years old. Is Jack calling from Southern California, sunny Southern California. Good morning, Jack.
4: Good morning, Pablo.
2: How you doing, buddy?
4: Good. I won my football game, and I got to have a sleepover with my buddies.
2: All right.
3: Yeah.
2: So you're playing flag.
4: My buddies are going to say hello real quick.
2: Oh, are they? Hi, guys.
1: Hi.
5: Hi.
3: That was perfect.
2: There you go.
3: In unison.
2: In unison.
3: They must have practiced.
2: Well, good morning to you all. Did you help? So you had a football game. So I'm assuming this joke will be about football.
5: Of course, Pablo. Of course. You know what I'm thinking.
2: All right. I know. I'm thinking of you. Okay. What's your first joke?
5: Here's my first one, Pablo. What did the football team go to the bank?
2: What did the football team go to the bank? Why did the football team go to the bank?
5: Yeah.
2: Oh, I have no idea. Why did the football team go to the bank? Why?
5: To get their quarterback.
3: That was good. That's a good
2: yeah, one. You tricked like these that. Guys with that one. That's a good
1: that
2: one.
1: That was a good one, Jack.
2: Yeah. Oh, so you got another one too?
5: What happens to football players who go blind?
2: What happens?
1: What happens to football players when they go blind? What is the answer, Jack?
5: They become referees.
2: Yeah, we'll say, we'll repeat that one.
3: Ooh, yeah.
2: What happens to football players who go blind? They become referees. Perfect. So what are you guys doing today?
5: Well, we might go fishing, and we're going to make waffles right now.
2: Ooh, that sounds delicious. So, how was your game was good? You guys won?
5: Yeah, 35-0.
2: Ooh, wow. You smoked them. Well, the Wolfpack plays again tonight.
5: Yeah, so tune in.
2: Midland, Tennessee, somewhere. I guess it's in Tennessee. So, and then in about a month, we're going to be down there to see you, and we're going to go to Disneyland.
1: Ooh,
5: yeah.
1: Nice.
2: Okay,
5: Disneyland.
2: Cool. You don't like Disneyland, do you?
1: No, not much.
5: I love it.
2: Well, and your favorite section is?
5: Star Wars Land.
2: Star Wars Land, yeah. Oh, that's always cool. Mm. I haven't seen that, so you're going to have to show me around, okay? All right. May the force be with you.
5: May the force be with you too, Pablo.
2: All right. Thanks for calling in. Tell all your buddies hello. Tell your mom and dad and your sister hello too. All right. Thanks for calling.
5: Thanks for having me, Pablo.
2: Hey, thanks for calling. Bye.
6: Yes.
2: Oh.
6: So I'm posting up some pictures of these tomatoes that Dan and was playing with earlier. There was some Craig brought them in, and they're just beautiful.
1: An unbelievable tomato I've sitting in front of me. It's just
2: we ought to have a tomato show.
6: Man. Well, yeah,
2: you know, a testing, a festival.
3: Yeah, you could have one of your weekend. We did it. Full Circle had a booth at the. This was a number of years ago, but we had 100 varieties. And what you do is you cut them up, little chunks, and then you take a...
2: toothpick?
3: No, you take a... Yeah, you give out toothpicks, and you take a cup, and then you put the specimen on top with little chunks, and then you have a taste-off. If you go to the wineries and down there near, you know, Napa, they'll charge you $100 a head to get in taste 40. So we could just put it out here, do it at Rail City.
2: Yeah.
3: Have tables.
2: Well, that's a good idea.
3: Yeah, Tomato Fest.
2: It's always interesting to find out how tomatoes did this year. It started out well, from what my customers say. And then when we got so hot, everything went, ugh.
3: Yeah.
2: You know, it's too hot. And now they're really coming on. And that's something you may want to think about. You may want to keep your tomatoes growing. And if we get an occasional frost, don't let that happen. Get a blanket.
3: Yeah.
2: Get a polar blanket. I mean, a frost cloth, not plastic, frost cloth, and you'll be able to wrap them and keep your tomatoes growing, because as we're going to find out here pretty soon, there's nothing like a vine-ripe, homegrown tomato.
3: They are.
1: You're absolutely correct.
2: The best.
1: Yeah. There's a noticeable difference between a store-bought tomato and one that you grow yourself.
3: Yeah, I agree. Overall, I think this year from our customers calling in, I mean, when tomatoes aren't growing good, we get calls about, you know, like, what's going on with the compost? Yeah. I boosted them, and they didn't do anything.
1: Yeah.
3: And, yeah, it was not a, I wouldn't call it a tomato year. Some years, tomatoes are fantastic. Now, peppers this year did
2: wonderful.
3: They did really good.
6: Yeah.
3: You know, I mean, all our peppers are just really.
2: What grew best in your garden, Randy?
6: You know what? Everything. I know that sounds funny, but on the garden tour, I mean, people were just, I couldn't believe it.
3: We got
6: everything. We had bell peppers, big, giant golden reds.
3: Yeah.
6: And an eggplant. I mean, we've had some incredible.
3: All that sounds like ratatouille.
2: So if you're cleaning up your garden and you're harvesting right now, I found two or three boxes of starter onions. And I'll give them away for make a donation for our educational fund. And I want people to try it, growing winter onions.
3: Yeah.
2: And everything I've read, I've never done it, but we're going to do it. You can do it. You just have to put a mat of straw on top of them to keep them from heaving and freeze and thaw. And they can get cold, and even snow on top of them, but you can take the long day varieties that we have and plant them now. You're going to, and in the spring, when you're getting ready to plant your summer crop, you can harvest those. They're going to be small, but you'll have tasty onions, and I'll give them away for a donation. So stop on by when you pick up plant your garlic now.
1: Okay.
2: And try some small patch of onions.
1: All right, let's take a break. We'll be back with more of The Garden Show. Again, our number is 852-8255. Stay right here. 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
1: Just a few more minutes left in this hour, so we still have time to talk.
3: All right. Yeah. What were we talking about?
1: Well, tomatoes. That's a good question.
2: Tomatoes.
1: We were talking about tomatoes.
2: Fall chores.
1: Yeah.
2: Next hour, we're going to talk about what are you going to do with your plants that you're bringing in, so that you don't fill your house full of bugs. Yeah. And we're going to talk about that next hour. I've got 10 things you need to do, and you start now to get them sanitized. I'm going to say the bugs off of them, because one of the biggest things is around Christmas time, and that happens with live Christmas trees too. You bring them inside, well, then you got a house full of gnats and bugs. So how do you get rid of those before you bring them inside? We'll talk about that. But right now, the other thing, too, is I think I'm going to do a strong recommendation that you do put down a fall application of pre-emergent. Ooh. You've got to pick yours up.
3: I do, okay? Yeah.
2: For your place. But the way this is happening here, these hills up here were all green. Yeah. Up above the S, and I saw it in, and the cheatgrass sprouted earlier. So we got a caller?
3: Debbie from Lemon Valley.
2: Hey, Debbie, how you doing?
16: I'm doing great, thank you. I have a question for you. I have a very monstrous Monstera plant, and I noticed new leaves as they're coming in have brown edges before the whole leaf has even opened. I don't know what's wrong with the plant. It's a jungle, really. And so I wanted to know what would cause that.
2: Typically, when they get that brown edging on there, that's salt damage. And that means you have high mineral content in your soil. And so you need to flush it out. And we have a product called, what's it, Bushwhacker?
3: Sledgehammer.
2: And it's...
3: close.
2: You mix it up in solution. It's all natural, and you pour it through and drench your soil, and it pulls all that mineral out of it and flushes it out. So you leach, you're doing a leach, and you push a lot of water through it. Now, your monastery is going to be huge, so you're not probably not going to be able to move it outside, right?
16: No, especially now that it's getting cold.
2: Yeah, but what you want to do is get a big tray underneath it, and we have those too. But you elevate your pot so that the water all flushes away, and you throw that away or throw it out on your lawn. But I think that's pretty much, if it's fuzzy, then that's a mildew, but I don't think that's your problem. I think more of it is... salt damage, because you haven't changed the water, have you? I mean,
16: soil. No, uh-uh.
2: Your soil.
16: No, I haven't changed the soil.
2: Yeah.
6: How old is the plant?
16: About 4 years old.
2: Okay.
6: Yeah.
2: It's about time, and you've built up minerals in that soil.
6: What's your choice of fertilizer?
16: You know, I don't remember. Uh-huh. As a matter of fact, I just bought a new one because I was in Carson City and they didn't have Boost. And I'll tell you what they recommended to me, and they were all saying, "Oh, this is good." They'd never heard of Boost. They thought I was talking about a protein drink. They told me I was supposed to get Master Nursery Liquid Gold Fertilizer.
6: Oh, yeah.
2: I haven't heard of that.
16: Yeah, but that's what they recommended. I went to Greenhouse Garden. And I also wanted to ask, what is the zone for Carson City? All the books, you know, like Western Garden Book, Nevada is a kind of a blimp on the map, and they don't tell us what different zones, different cities are. Do you know the zone for Carson City?
2: 4 and 5.
16: Four and five,
2: and it's the low temperature. They get a little bit colder. Hey, it sounds like we're going to have to, I hear music, so.
1: So do I.
16: Okay.
1: The first. Thanks for the call.
16: Thank you.
2: Thank you.
1: We'll take a break, about a 10-minute long break. Give you an opportunity to refill your coffee cup or whatever you're drinking this morning. We'll be back in about 10 minutes. Hopefully you'll join us right here on The Garden Show on News Talk 780 KOH.
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20: From ABC News, I'm Chuck Sievertson. Danes in Copenhagen today reacting to an agreement. Denmark, Greenland, and the U.S. have reached concerning Greenland. The deal allows the U.S. to develop a significant military presence on the island while prohibiting U.S. adversaries from building their own bases there.
21: I was just laughing because nothing has changed. The agreement between Denmark, Greenland, and U.S. is still the same. Denmark has just been assured that the red line will not be stepped over.
20: New concerns about the deadly measles outbreak in Pennsylvania, as health officials warn of a possible exposure to the disease at a children's hospital in Philadelphia. ABC's Morgan Norwood.
22: It all comes as Pennsylvania battles a growing measles outbreak, now reporting at least 767 cases and 4 deaths.
23: For us, it's just been every day waking up, like checking for a fever, constantly feeling
0: her head, her body, for, you know, is she warm?
22: For Lauren Shoup, that fear was real when her two-month-old daughter was exposed to measles during a routine visit at the Children's Hospital of Pittsburgh, spending 21 days in quarantine.
20: Severe weather across the country this weekend, intense storms and a risk of flash flooding from the Rockies to the Midwest. ABC News forecaster Leslie Lopez.
4: This really is stretching anywhere from northern Illinois, getting all the way out towards parts of Fort Wayne. We are also continuing to show you that there is that red bullseye area where significant flood risks are in the forecast. 2 inches of rainfall rates an hour. This is for Chicago. This is for South Bend. This is also into areas closer towards, it looks like, areas of Milwaukee, just south of that.
20: ABC's Leslie Lopez. Russia's liberal opposition party says that one of its election observers lost consciousness while being arrested by police at a St. Petersburg polling station today, the second day of a tightly controlled parliamentary election. You're listening to ABC News.
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20: Tens of thousands of security guards on strike in California. They say they protect companies with billions of dollars in wealth while they make about $20 an hour.
23: Nearly 14,000 of them walking off the job and flooding the streets of downtown San Francisco, saying they have a median pay of about $20 an hour. They work for massive tech companies. Think Google, Meta, Anthropic, and Netflix. And according to union reps from SEIU, United Service Workers West, they are the first to encounter theft, violence, and threats, with 80% of them not making enough to cover basic living needs.
20: ABC's Jacqueline Lee. Two new laws, one federal, one in California, being given more people opportunities to claim property looted by the Nazis.
24: The Nazis stole over 600,000 works of art from Jewish families, collectors, and museums across Europe. One lawsuit filed in federal court in Los Angeles by the daughters of a Holocaust survivor demanding the return of their late mother's work that she was forced to paint while at Auschwitz. That's where it's currently displayed. The other suit filed in L.A. Superior Court wants a nearly 600-year-old painting of Adam and Eve returned from Pasadena's Norton Simon Museum. Both museums say they legally hold title to the works. Brian Clark, ABC News.
20: Singer-songwriter Ed Sheeran set to perform tonight in Philadelphia, his first return to the stage since all of his supporting acts withdrew.
25: Live, local, KOH News.
26: KOH News, time 9:04. It's 55 degrees here in Reno. Good Saturday morning to you. I'm Jack Sabin, and here's what's trending. Over 125 arrests made across 22 states as part of Operation Coast to Coast.
27: Operation Coast to Coast began in 2024 as an initiative of the Human Trafficking Training Center to spur a nationwide response to trafficking. Conducting proactive human trafficking operations identifies victims and holds traffickers accountable.
26: Reno PD's Hunter Mercurio adds that the operation also resulted in the recovery of $1,017,975 in U.S. currency and assets. President Trump says an agreement has been reached with Denmark over Greenland. In a post on Truth Social on Friday, Trump said the agreement gives the U.S. permanent control over security and all other needs in Greenland. He went on saying no U.S. adversary will be allowed to have a base, a military presence, or sensitive investments in Greenland without American approval. Trump says the agreement addresses all of his concerns and stressed there will be no cost to the U.S. Trump has repeatedly argued for U.S. control over Greenland in recent months, citing national security concerns. President Trump says he's also banning major news outlets from the White House.
28: While speaking from the Oval Office on Friday, he talked about his announcement on Truth Social banning CNN, MS Now, and Politico due to what he says is their constant reporting of fiction and lies when covering him.
3: You get so tired of reading and seeing fake news. When you look at CNN, it's just fake. That's why their ratings are no good.
28: The president said other news media outlets will also be banned from the White House soon. Trump claimed Politico received an $8 million subscription from the government under the Biden administration in order to keep them alive. I'm Chris Caraggio.
26: And right now, time for traffic and weather together here on News Talk 780 KOH. NHP reporting a couple different incidents at this time. Looks like a couple different vehicle accidents, starting with one in the North McCarran Boulevard area near Sullivan Lane in the westbound lane, as well as on State Route 431 and 580 in the Reno area, and one more in Sparks, as the, once again looks like on North McCarran Boulevard and El Rancho Drive on the eastbound lane near the interstate. So do keep an eye out for some of those incidents, as it does look like those accidents on North McCarran Boulevard are causing some significant delays in both directions right now between Rock Boulevard and the freeway. So do keep an eye out, maybe avoid North McCarran Boulevard here on a Saturday morning, as everything else is looking really free and clear.
6: Hi, I'm Chief Meteorologist Jeff Thompson in the Colo 8 First Alert Weather Center. Clear and cool overnight with a low of 47, back into the 80s, 81 on a sunny Saturday.
26: Thank you, Jeff. It's 60 degrees in Dayton, 54 in Verdi, and 55 here in Reno. Our next update at 10 o'clock, but you can find up-to-date headlines at kkoh.com. 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
2: State right now, visiting family. Yeah.
3: Okay.
4: So tell us about your class next week.
2: Okay, so next week we are making a couple of salves. Salves are like ointments that you can use for what ails you. We'll do a calendula salve, which is great for all kinds of skin issues, and an elder leaf, like the elderberry, but this is the leaf from that plant, an elder leaf salve, which is really good for muscle aches and pains, joint issues.
3: Really?
2: So we'll be doing both of those next week.
3: Now, these are not just old wives' tales. These are really proven to work, right?
2: Absolutely. So in my book, I provide all the sources for this, and I use peer-reviewed medical journals, renowned herbalists from around the world, because I don't trust the old wives' tales. You know, maybe I should. I mean, there's probably something to them, but I like to have the modern research that backs it up.
3: Yeah. That does kind of confirm it.
5: Yeah. That was a good question.
3: Yeah.
5: Way to ask it. Man.
4: So, but there, and I know in your Weeds in the Garden book, there's purslane. What else is in there that right off the top of my head I can't think? But of the things that we...
2: Yeah, purslane, dandelion, Jimson weed, lamb's quarter, plantain, all kinds of good things in there.
4: Okay. Yeah. But it's going to be important. You're going to show them how to make salve. So you put it in a little jar, a little tin. And, they'll use the two plants, calendula. And we have, I'm looking over at that big elderberry bush. If you ever want to plant a big bush that dies down, goes down to almost nothing on the ground, and then comes back gangbusters loaded with elderberries, which is Sambuca, come by and get an elderberry bush, because you can eat it and you can use it for salves. The leaves is what you're using?
2: The leaves are what we will be using. Actually, the whole plant is medicinal. The flowers, which here they bloom until August and September, even the wild ones, they're actually a really potent antiviral.
5: Oh, wow. Wow.
2: But the leaves are good. Leaves are good. Berries are good. Berries make great syrup. It's a really fabulous plant to add to the garden. And like you said, it comes back like gangbusters. I am not a great gardener. I try. But that elderberry, it's just taken over my yard. I wish I'd planted it someplace else.
5: Yeah. Why is it that elderberry, is it raw elderberries? I made a smoothie and I was making an elderberry tincture. I didn't wash out my blender. I had raw elderberries in it. All I did is thought, well, I don't need to rinse this. I'm going to make my smoothie next.
3: Right.
5: Mm-hmm. And so I made my smoothie and I drank it. And all of a sudden I had that feeling. And I started to sweat.
3: What feeling?
5: The feeling like, uh-oh, something's wrong.
3: Oh, really?
5: And so I started to throw up. And then I started to throw up out the other way. And so I got online, and it went, and there was some other outdoor dude that died from eating elderberries.
3: Really?
5: Yeah.
2: Okay.
3: Is he elderly?
5: She's going to answer that, because she's an herbalist.
2: I don't know the story you're talking about, but if you eat way too much, which seems really odd if you only had a little bit left in the blender, but if you eat too much, I guess if you eat way too much, it's apparently really toxic. But elderberry is an emetic. It makes you throw up.
5: Ooh.
2: Just like when dogs go and eat, when the dogs go and eat grass, they aren't eating something poisonous. They want to throw up, right? Because grass to them is an emetic.

0: Deer. So one of the reasons elderberry is considered deer resistant is because deer will eat some, but they won't eat too much because they know they shouldn't. All right.
1: Really?
0: We shouldn't either. Yeah. They, wow. We shouldn't eat too much of it either. Raw. Once it is cooked, then the emetic part, that
2: right.
0: is denatured and it doesn't make you sick.
1: Yeah, I learned that a long time ago in college, that too much of some things, like beer and wine,
2: yeah.
1: can cause a problem. So, yeah, moderation.
2: Yeah, no, I agree that cooking, some of these herbs, yeah, you cook them. So it's like nettle. I haven't digested your book yet. That means read it. But anyway, nettle is one of my favorite, herbs, call it, mm-hmm. and powerful nutrition. And all you have to do is either masticate it or cook it, and the sting goes away. Mm-hmm. And, and it's tasty.
1: We've got some down here on the ditch.
2: Yeah.
1: So
2: it's a wonderful.
1: So next weekend will be your class at 11 o'clock. You can get signed up. I think it'll be a very popular program. So come early, and we'll be cooking some salves, which will be interesting to do. I've never done that. We want to thank you for calling in and promoting your program next weekend.
3: Yeah,
1: and we'll have your books here. So you'll do a book signing and sales. And we'll be all set to go for things in your garden that can be beneficial to you.
2: It sounds very soothing.
3: So do you do anything interesting with the cannabis plant?
0: No, I do not.
1: Of course,
0: Dad. That's it all.
3: I like the stuff myself.
4: In fact, he's blowing a fatty while he's sitting here.
3: No, I haven't gone quite that far yet.
4: No, he's got a fat vape in.
1: All right. Thank you, Jennifer, for calling in.
3: Appreciate it very much.
0: Thank you.
2: All right.
0: We'll see you next week.
1: Okay. Bye.
3: We'll see you then.
0: Bye.
3: Nice.
2: That's going to be fun.
1: Yeah.
2: Yeah.
1: So,
3: all the interesting things you can medicate yourself with that grow in your own garden as a weed.
2: Yeah.
4: Morning glories.
3: Morning glories?
4: Yeah, blue. Yeah. Morning glories.
1: Well, she's and let me tell you, when you get her books, they're small books. She's got one big one, and it covers all kinds. Way too much for me to read. But the little one, she covers about 10 plants in it and things and how to prep them, she'll tell you the recommendation on to cook it so that you don't, discover, let Mikey eat it first.
2: Yeah.
1: See what happens.
3: Then everybody will like it.
1: Yeah. So you can test it, but that'll be interesting to see. And
2: yeah,
1: she's local. I'm going to call her local. She lives in Spring Creek now.
2: Oh.
1: So that's still local.
2: Spring Creek, isn't that by Elko?
1: Yeah, by Elko.
2: Elko.
1: That's local.
2: Yeah.
1: It's northern Nevada.
2: I got to say, though, that's a long delivery for compost.
3: Yeah.
2: I mean, we have customers out there, but the delivery costs 5 times as much as the compost.
1: Right.
3: Yeah.
2: It's terrible.
1: Yeah.
2: So we got to figure out some kind of nice backhaul.
1: Oh, okay.
2: Yeah. There we go.
3: All right, here we go with the break. It's time for a break. We'll be back with more. Again, our phone number is 852-8255. Stay with us. There's more to come right here on Newstalk 780 KOH.
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1: And here we go again with more of The Garden Show. Hi, everybody. Thanks for joining us. I'm Dan Vanino, along with Paul Hollis, Craig Witt, and Randy Roberson. We are enjoying a beautiful late summer day. It's not fall yet, right? No,
2: that's, no, that's Tuesday.
3: Yeah, I was
1: right.
3: Say.
1: Yeah.
2: Let's go to Tom. Hi, Tom.
4: Hi there.
1: Hey, what's up?
4: Hey, I got a question. I have a peach tree. I live over by Pyramid and McCarran. So the dirt dries out pretty quickly. It gets really hot over here in the summer. So anyway, I was going to try to, I don't have a drip system, so I was going to put a, like a 2-foot PVC pipe, you know, with the holes in it, about 18 inches from the tree. So anyway, so I was digging, trying to dig the hole, you know, it's about the size of a softball, to get the pipe down there. So I had a lot of water to help. Anyway, the water is still there the next morning. It's like, went down like half, so it's really not draining. I'm wondering,
2: yep, that could be a problem.
4: Yeah.
2: You need to get, you know, ideally, we like to recommend you dig a hole that's twice the size and break that soil up. And peach trees will grow in some pretty rough soil, but if it's not draining, you need to get something, you know, and mulch on the surface will hold that moisture in, and the roots don't go, the roots that take in the water are within the top foot of the soil. So trees that get bigger will penetrate, and that's, they turn to buttress roots to help support the size of the tree. But yeah, you know, that's something you should kind of test, and it's a lot easier to solve or mitigate when you plant. But now that it's in there, I would definitely, you know, give yourself a big ring. You know, this sounds like it's a smaller tree, maybe 4 feet across. Is that about 4 feet, guys? I'm describing with my hands.
3: Yeah, it's as big as the pickle on your shirt. That's good, Chris. Hey, is your what's the canopy of your tree? You know where the branches come out, the arms of the tree?
4: The tree itself is maybe 6 foot tall, and the canopy is, oh, I don't know, three to 4 feet maybe.
3: Yeah. So what I've seen in your situation is, if you would do like Paul said, you want to mulch the tree, but I would make a basin that's 12 foot diameter. You want to give that tree the ability to send out those surface feeding roots, because obviously you're digging this hole. I'm assuming that you saw on the internet all these people that are digging holes and putting PVC pipe down in the ground and put holes in it, and you're going to pour magic juice down in there, and you're going to have this miraculous flipping tree. Yes. And you know, I mean,
2: it doesn't work.
3: PVC's been around a lot, and we love those kind of fixes. Mm-hmm. I mean, I did the same thing. I don't mean to pick on worm people that make PVC pipe and they put their food in there, because your red worms are going to be there. Red worms are surface feeders. They don't go down in your garden soil and eat your trash that you put down in a PVC pipe with holes in it. And then what happens is you get air down that PVC pipe. And roots don't like air down. They need oxygen, but the amount they need is determined by the natural process that nature designed, not somebody that tricked us into thinking this pipe is going to save your tree. So I don't mean to be a PVC pipe basher, but I guess I sound that way. So we make two products that we make that will really work well out there. Boost is number one. It has our compost in it, and we also add additional humates. And what we see when we have lawns where the water's running off and it won't penetrate, you put a top dress quarter inch of boost, and immediately the next two waterings, you won't see any runoff, because the humates combine with the nutrition and that hard pan, and they start to open it up. So you want to put Boost out in that ring and then mulch it with Protect or any other mulch, and then those roots are going to go out, and they're going to find all that wonderful nutrition and moisture, and they're going to go,
4: Okay. I did get a little bag of Boost from you guys. I did get some micro bark from you, decorative ground cover and mulch. Is that?
2: That'll work. That works great. Yeah. That's similar. Yeah.
3: Yeah. Okay. The Boost has that nutrition in it.
2: I'd expand it. So, and the problem with watering right now, the tree's getting old, more mature, is you've got to move the water away from the tree, still watering the tree, but get it wet out there so the roots can chase. They'll go through concrete, but they're chasing water and nutrition. So expand your ring and then, keep it moist. You don't have to water as much.
3: Sure.
2: And then use Boost and feed it. We do have some things like Hydratane and Aqua Drive, which are a wetting agent, which will allow water to penetrate. And once you get the water down there, you're going to be in good shape.
3: Do you have a pickup? You got a pickup truck?
4: No.
3: How about you got a neighbor with a pickup truck you can borrow?
4: Yeah.
3: or a trailer. What I'm suggesting is that you get some kind of vehicle that you can load bulk Boost in here at Rail City, and you save 70% over buying it by the bag. And so then you get yourself, and it's always more cost effective to borrow a trailer or a truck or something than it is to get delivery. And anyway, if you get that, pile it up because it works on all of your plants, your lawn. Yeah. I mean, it'll
2: break up the soil.
3: I mean, it
2: takes time, though.
3: I'm even impressed with my own yard. I mean, that's crazy.
4: How thick of a layer would I put around the tree?
3: On the tree with Boost, I would go up to a half inch. So a cubic yard covers 325 square feet, a quarter inch deep. So you almost need, you need more than what you're going to want to spend in bags.
2: Right.
4: Right.
3: Yeah.
4: Okay. Well, I'll have to do that.
3: All right.
2: Sounds good. Thanks.
5: Thanks, Tom.
4: Hey, thank you.
5: Appreciate the call. We'll be taking a short break here. We'll be back with more. Again, our phone number, 852-8255. Stay with us. We'll be right back.
6: How did I lose weight? 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Lean, right here. 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I love this stuff. 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
3: Well, I'm back.
1: And we're sitting here eating tomatoes. Wow.
3: All of us have got our mouths full of these
1: Greg
3: tomatoes.
1: I bought some tomatoes that are the size of a pumpkin.
3: I was going to say, and I wouldn't really say they're tomatoes. They look more...
1: Man, they are delicious.
3: Oh, my gosh. These things are huge.
13: How is it?
3: Okay, look at the size of this tomato on this plate. It really takes up...
13: What is that? It's not... Yeah.
3: It's pretty dang big. I'm going to say that plate's probably 3 or 4 inches in diameter. That's probably 6 inches diameter.
13: The only thing I can say and share with the listeners out there is I've been experimenting. So there's some science in how plants work. At night, they send all their nutrition down to the roots. And then in the morning, it wakes up and they begin to pull everything that went down in the night up into the leaves and into the fruit. And you test for sugars with a Brix meter, measure sugar in a plant. So vineyards always test for sugars, and they harvest when the sugar is at the desired level.
1: Mm.
13: So I picked these at 6 o'clock this morning. That is not the time to pick your tomatoes. So yesterday we did Salsa Friday, 50 pounds of tomatoes. The flavor that we were tasting at noon yesterday on this same tomato was twice as good as it tastes right now.
1: Ooh. Mm.
13: So in the daytime, the plant starts to do its photosynthesis process, and all those sugars come up. So we learned in feeding milk cows, we would cut our alfalfa in at the afternoon. The bricks typically will peak. I should Google it and ask, when is the bricks at the peak for a plant? What time of day? And it might say 2 o'clock. And so we would cut our hay in the afternoon, and then our milk tank went up because we had more sugars and more nutrition, and we weren't leaving it in the root. These don't taste bad.
2: They taste delicious.
13: They could be better if we would harvest it at the right time.
2: Really?
14: We got a call from Paul.
1: So bricks is another word for sugar.
2: Sugar.
13: In a sense, sugar. Bricks,
2: B-R-I-X.
13: Yeah, okay. It's a refractometer.
2: I've got a meter for him.
13: Uh-huh.
2: And you test for juices. Help.
14: We got Paul on the line. Hey.
2: Paul, let's talk to Paul. This is Paul talking to Paul. Good morning.
15: Good morning, gentlemen. What is a good book to... I have a bunch of toadstools in my yard, and I'm trying to figure out whether they're edible or not.
2: Good luck. Talk to Dr. Cooney.
13: Yeah.
2: He was the guy that taught at UNR, and he was always cooking them. But I'd let him eat them first.
13: Yeah.
2: There's lots of... I've got a couple books on mushrooms, but I'm really leery of that. There's not all that many that are poisonous, but when they are poisonous, they're... I don't know, so...
13: Gills kill them?
2: Mm.
13: Gills kill.
15: Gills kill?
13: That's kind of a saying that folks... Mycologists, mushroom experts, will say if there's lots of gills, then you probably don't
2: want to
13: eat.
2: That's the underneath. Underneath.
13: Yeah.
2: They look like layers.
13: They look like
2: pages of a book.
13: On a fish. Mm.
2: On a fish.
13: Just like gills on a fish.
2: Kill.
13: Unless you're looking for the other kind of mushroom.
2: I don't know. I wouldn't be eating the ones out of the yard. Now, we have people that come here and do mushrooms. And they harvest morels and grow them. And we do mushroom kits at Christmas time. But those are a specific, definitely edible type mushroom. So
16: they grow out of a box.
2: Yeah, well, they're specifically that variety. But if it's growing in your lawn, I wouldn't touch it.
16: No.
15: Okay.
2: The conches that grow on the trees are usually pretty good. But I would... definitely check with a person that's an expert in fungus to know.
13: Yeah.
2: Okay? Good luck to you. And I know a lot of people are finding mushrooms in their lawn right now. We used to have a product called Consan 20, but they don't make it anymore. For right now, I recommend you can try some of the fungicides that we have won't eliminate them. It'll keep them down in numbers, but just rake them and they're gone because usually they're a one-day deal, mushrooms. So, but it's growing on organic material now that this weather's getting
17: warm
2: during the day.
17: Don't do your show by yourself. This is our show right now, okay? I mean, I appreciate you very much.
2: Turn it off then. You're coming through the mic. There. Unplug it.
13: My mic's on all the time.
2: Oh, okay.
14: Yeah, stuck. His button's broken. He got the broken button.
17: Hey, Paul, slice me off another piece of that tomato, would you please?
2: Which one you want?
17: Either one. No, the red one. I like the red one better.
2: Okay.
17: Oh, yeah, baby. Slice me off a piece of that tomato. Ooh, look at it.
2: Serve these like a hamburger.
17: Yeah.
2: Definitely cover your hamburger.
17: Salt? Could you hand me the salt, Randy? Thank you.
2: So, things that are happening here, we've got Snake River seeds and Baker Creek seeds on sale. We've got, they're 40% off. We got Bird Baz, 30% off. And the big special right now is all of our seed, our bird seed, chicken feed is all 20% off. So, you can, and it's all Bar Ale. so you can all have a great value in getting your bird seed. We're trying to eliminate a few rodents, so a few bags got ruptured open, and we dumped them into a barrel, and we've got, I think it's, I can't remember how many cents a pound, but you can get bulk black oil sunflower for next to nothing. So come on in. Water plants are 20% off. Roses are half off. Perennials are buy two, get one free. And then we have all your fall color. While you're here, you can look at the chrysanthemums and the kale, ornamental cabbage, kale, whatever you want to call it. And that grows all winter long. And through the snow. They look great when it snows and the cabbages are sticking up through the middle of them.
5: Yeah.
2: You know? So we have Doreen here, who's doing a class here today on pickles. And I wore my pickle shirt, Doreen.
16: Looks great.
2: You know?
16: Looks great. Pickling 11 o'clock. We still have a few spaces available. Not many, but a few. We'll take a couple of walk-ins, and you'll go home with a jar of pickles, delicious pickles.
2: And know how to make them yourself.
16: Yes, right. Recipe, and we'll talk about different types of pickling, fermentation. These are quick pickles, but they're great.
2: My neighbor's giving me a big, huge harvest of squash this year. Plus, he's bringing over. He did very well on the cucumbers. So he's got cucumbers were primarily what we pickle for pickles. So, makes sense, huh? And they're sitting here taking a picture of Doreen's shirt that says, "Grab your balls, it's canning season." And they're referring to balls canning jars.
3: Yes.
2: So there's Mason and Balls,
3: yeah,
2: that make canning jars. So it's a play on words, to say the least.
16: I had to wear that today.
3: Yeah, that's a good one.
5: Yeah. So. Yeah. That tomato is good.
2: Dan's not talking because he's got tomatoes in his.
16: I want to taste them.
2: Welcome. You got to get off the air first. So, and we have worms, and Craig brought in some worms. We have you get a full bag of worms. Some of them were pre-ordered from last week, and we have more of them. So, you can come and get, what is there, about a pound of worms in that?
3: At least, at least a pound. So I didn't weigh each bag, but normally when you do a fresh harvest, you're getting the worms, you're getting the food that they're eating because they're all on the surface. And I don't have time to, like, run them through a harvester. Typically, worms are harvested. If you get Uncle Jim, they ship them out from back east, and they really get confused when they travel that far.
2: They get worm lag.
3: Yeah, worm lag. And so anyway, they didn't get it. They rode up here in the back seat of my truck. It was nice and warm. And but you pull them off the surface. So now you get eggs, too. You can look. And someday we'll do a worm class, and we'll get a microscope because you have one here, and you can look at the worm eggs. And there's adults, and there's babies, and there's food. And there's probably maybe 3,000 worms in each bag.
16: One bag's going in my compost bin, my worm bin. I have a worm bin, yes.
3: Yeah, everybody should have a worm bin, especially when you can, because you can take anything that doesn't go in the jar goes in your worm bin. We are anti-disposal.
16: No citrus. Citrus and onions. Okay, those go in my other compost bin.
3: Yeah, you can do that. I'll tell you, though, I have fed a lot of citrus to these worms. Maybe it's because they're bilingual. They like a little bit of, lime in their beer.
5: Really?
3: Yeah. See. They prefer Corona, too.
5: Oh, do they?
3: Yeah.
2: Oh, definitely.
16: Not Dos Equis?
5: Mine like
3: no, they don't like Dos Equis too much. No,
2: So now's the time, too, if you want to thinking about doing your garden and you're going to leave it dormant. You have the opportunity to come down and get some free onions, just to make a donation. Try them. I want people to start trying winter onions. I guarantee you they were not going to get as giant as the other ones, but you can get onions. And then harvest them as you want need them. They're going to be smaller, but you can keep harvesting onions. But you do need about a 2 to 4 inch layer of straw on top of them. We have the straw in bales and in bags that's already chopped up. It's really nice. So you can try growing some onions, and I want people to try it and see how they do and say, those were some of the sweetest, best onions I ever had. And it'll be different, but
17: so try we're going to take a short break here, and I want to talk about this best soup on earth.
3: Ooh.
17: I'm telling you, it's the best soup you'll ever have.
3: Let's not forget to talk about it after
17: okay.
3: the break.
17: Thanks for reminding me, Craig. All right, we're just messing around. All right, we've got one more segment left, so stay tuned for that. We'll be right back with more.
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2: Hey, and we're back. Yeah, one of the things you need to take care of right now is your ponds. Go out there and clean them up. We're giving away hyacinth. So if you still need some hyacinth, they still got some time left to clean out your pond. We have nets. Think about putting up a net. I've got mine scheduled to go on in about a month. Try and keep some of the leaves out of there. Aerators. You can start thinking about changing your fish food. You want to feed them a cool weather, which is lower in protein, more wheat germ in them, so you can kind of flush those fish out. It's good for their health. And then think about if you're having algae problems. Treat it with some bacteria or some green clean if string algae is the problem. Check your fish. Make sure they're healthy for the winter time, and get them going. And then if you got your birds, get the food blocks out there. Get the birds fed. They're hungry. They're harvesting all the sunflower pods that we have here are getting decimated by the birds, and they love that fat oil sunflower. All the bird seeds, chicken feed is 20% off. We're clearing them out, so
17: all right,
2: come on in and get them. So
3: hey, I have a observance. So I was just in Southern California, and believe it or not, there's rats there, too. And so I've been fighting rats.
16: Get a Jack Russell.
3: Yes. I have a Westie. It's not as good as a Jack Russell for the rats, but he's almost there. He's cuter. Anyway.
2: We got a couple cats that are doing a pretty good job.
3: Yeah, bird seed in the rat zapper.
2: Yeah.
3: It works great. You know, because then you can just pour it in. And so peanut butter goes typically, but then I did, to get the Nevada pack rat, that's the one with the hairy tail, I did peanut butter, but then I put bird seed, stuck the bird seed to peanut butter in a regular rat trap. It was success. Mm. It's so rewarding.
17: Mm-hmm.
3: Yeah, I feel good.
17: And it's such a nice, clean kill. It electrocutes them. It doesn't cut them up. There's no blood. There's no guts. You just dump them out and refill it for the next rat.
3: And they slide right out without having to worry about snapping your finger.
17: Yeah.
3: Yeah. They're great.
2: And rodents are becoming rats, especially. So we got a caller. Tom?
4: Hi.
17: Hi, Tom.
4: Yep.
2: How you doing? What can we do for you?
4: I want to know how to prepare strawberries for winter.
2: You kind of clean off all the sisters, all those long, creepy vines that grow out. You cut all those off. You kind of mulch them over, you know, get some mulch on them. Straw is excellent. We have the tackifier straw, too, which has a, once it gets wet, it has a glue. But I would I wouldn't go too high with the nitrogen food right now. I'd feed them organic fertilizer that's going to slowly break down, and just kind of clean them up. You prune off the dead stuff, and those sisters, those long streamers, cut all those off, and they'll stay fairly green all winter long. Strawberries are semi-deciduous, so they stay green for a long time and get them ready to grow for next year. You should still be getting strawberries if you're using ever-bearing varieties. So,
4: do I want to leave greens through the straw?
2: Yes, yes. You want green to come up, and the green leaves are poking up through the straw. So you go around the base and you pack it in there.
17: Well, if I'm not mistaken, the show is over.
2: Hey, thanks for calling.
3: Wow.
17: All right, everybody. Thanks for us.
16: Thanks. Look forward to seeing you at Pickling.
17: Took a while. So, yeah, we'll see you in the Pickle class. That'll be at 10 o'clock this morning.
16: 11.
17: I'm sorry.
2: 11.
17: Thanks for joining us for this wonderful show that we like to call the Garden Show. Hope you'll have a great weekend, a wonderful week ahead, and bump fist someone.
3: Nice.
17: See you next week.
3: Bye-bye.
6: That's all, folks.
7: How did I lose weight? 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Give Lean a shot.
8: From ABC News, I'm Chuck Sievertson. Danes in Copenhagen reacting to an agreement Denmark, Greenland, and the U.S. have reached, allowing the U.S. to develop a significant military presence while prohibiting U.S. adversaries from building their own bases on the island.
9: We were kind of worried that you know, he would take all of Greenland by force. So the fact that we can settle this in a diplomatic way, and also that the U.S. help us defend Greenland, I think it's good.
10: The United States is probably going to get what they could have had the whole time if they just asked nicely. So in that sense, I think it's going to be nice.
8: Dutch riot police dispersed several hundred far-right protesters in The Hague today after violence erupted. Local officials banned a planned march in the city against immigration and asylum policies. Health officials warn of a possible exposure to measles at Children's Hospital in Philadelphia, where James Garrow is with the city health department.
11: Our greatest worry is the children who are on that unit. All of them are obviously too young to be vaccinated against measles. And given that they're already medically fragile, this creates a very concerning situation for us.
8: Babies under 12 months not eligible for the MMR vaccine, and officials say possibly exposed infants are being offered preventative antibody treatment. Intense storms and a risk of flash flooding today, possible from the Rockies to the Midwest, especially from northern Illinois toward Fort Wayne, Indiana. ABC News forecaster Leslie Lopez.
12: Not only do we have flash flood threats over into the Midwest, but also we are looking at flash flood threats moving into Montana. There's a 3 out of 4 flood risk, 2 to 4 inches of rain. Again, this is vulnerable burn scar area, so we're really concerned. Significant flooding certainly possible.
8: Iranians are suffering amid economic misery and internal repression, says the country's most prominent human rights activist to the Associated Press. You're listening to ABC News.
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14: KOH News, time 10:03. We've got 62 degrees here in Reno. I'm Jack Sabin, and here's what's trending. Officials with the Incline Village General Improvement District are offering a $147,000 reward for info on tree poisonings that took place on Cedar Beach on Lake Tahoe. They say a total of 28 trees with an estimated value of around $300,000 were targeted. The reward commitments include $25,000 from IVGID and $122,000 from a group of private donors known as the Friends of Burnt Cedar Ranch. Anyone with information is asked to call the Washoe County Sheriff's Office at 775-328-3001. Anonymous tips can also be submitted through Secret Witness at 775-322-4900. Information must be provided by March 31st, 2027, and lead to a successful prosecution within 2 years of the date provided. Nevada Governor Joe Lombardo has signed an executive order placing guardrails on data centers in Nevada.
15: The order looks to put guardrails into place from data center abatement legislation that was first passed in 2015. Now, that legislation had no protections for energy and water use and no flexibility to deny those abatements. Under this new executive order, data center applications will not be able to move forward until the developers meet local water standards, cover the cost of serving the facility, and ensure their project does not strain the electrical grid or community during emergency situations. It also requires data centers to pay local school support tax in full, which Lombardo says will put more funds into classrooms across the state.
14: The woman found dead near Mackey Stadium on the campus of the University of Nevada has been identified. 37-year-old Falcine M. Yount was found dead on September 12th. Her cause and manner of death are pending further investigation, but the Washoe County Regional Medical Examiner's Office says foul play is not suspected. Yount's city of residence is currently unknown, and the investigation into her death is being handled by the University of Nevada Police Department. And right now, time for a quick look at traffic and weather together here on News Talk 780 KOH. NHP reporting another vehicle accident with an injury right now in the Reno area on I-80 East and Keystone Avenue. Doesn't actually look like that's causing too many major delays at this time, though, thankfully, so don't have to worry too much about that. And those earlier accidents on North McCarran Boulevard do look like they have been cleared up by NHP crews, so traffic is free-flowing in that area, and everything else looking really free and clear, making for a very easy Saturday morning commute.
18: Hi, I'm Chief Meteorologist Jeff Thompson in the Colo 8 First Alert Weather Center. Clear and cool overnight with a low of 47, back into the 80s, 81 on a sunny Saturday.
14: Thank you, Jeff. It's 62 degrees in Cold Springs and 62 degrees here in Reno. 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I'm Jack Sabin with News Talk 780 KOH. It's time for Bosma on Business.
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Now, one of the things that I would say I am very proud of on this show is we talk a lot about technology. The things you do right, things you do wrong. You know, maybe not doing things wrong is actually going to be the right way to make your business move along. But today we have a little bit different genre. It's going to be about the value or benefit of being human. Artificial intelligence now writes your emails, does all kinds of stuff for you. It'll write a book if you want. Analyze your financial statements, answer your phones. Well, are you talking to somebody who's real or a robot? Who knows? Well, today we're going to learn a little bit about how the human connection interfaces with artificial intelligence. My guest today built his entire business on that question. 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He's an entrepreneur, author, and speaker. The author of Connect or Die, How to Survive AI. 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
2: Posted in my office, and I said, okay, you know, I need to step into a limitless mindset. Like, there's an opportunity here. There is a solution. What am I going to do next? So what I did was I reached out to some people who own businesses and started to help them consult. And it actually turned into a very profitable opportunity because, you know, I was at home. People were in a scenario where revenue was dropping or, you know, different opportunities were evaporating, and I could kind of come in and help them build out a creative strategy. So it was very beneficial in that time. It got me, you know, through, and I got to help some amazing organizations through the process.
3: Okay. So that kind of gets you pre-COVID. How did that entrepreneurial journey end up becoming a published author?
2: Yeah. So I started doing a lot of speaking. I started an event company in 2020, you know, someone who is extroverted and loves being around people. Zoom just wasn't doing it for me back then. So I knew that there was a market for people who wanted to get together, who wanted to get in front of others. And it really kind of came out of a scenario that happened to me when I was losing the frozen beverage business. I had asked, you know, 8 entrepreneurs to get together to meet up and just talk about what they were doing, what they were navigating, you know, what was happening in their business, right? I knew my business was declining and essentially going to zero very quickly. So I had got 8 people together. Everybody was sitting down at a table, and I took out my cell phone and I put it on the table and I opened up my contacts and I said, guys and gals, what do you need? Like, how can I be a resource? Who can I connect you with? You know, one company just invested $80,000 in an app they were building. Another company, you know, had lost some of his major corporate clients in landscaping. Another business, you know, had just put out a ton of money towards marketing, and they weren't seeing any return. Mm-hmm. So it started with, what do you need? And in that event or gathering or meeting, we got to help each other and make some introductions, provide some resources. And I said to myself, I said, if I can get 8 people together, maybe I can get 25. And that turned into Impact Effect events. And it grew rapidly from there. Not everybody wanted to get in person or join us, right? And to each his own regarding their health and their concerns. But, you know, 6 months later, we had 175 people in a room. And then that transpired to me putting on large conferences with 400 people and renting out 65,000 square foot venues. And I was doing a lot of speaking, and I saw the impact of storytelling. I saw the impact of sharing, you know, your lived and learned experiences with others. So As I started to speak more and meet more people who had these amazing stories, a lot of folks didn't want to speak. They didn't want to get on a stage in front of 400 or 500 people. And now what I do today is I help them tell their story in an intimate setting and extract some of those details, some of their genius, some of their framework, and help them write and publish their book. So if you're someone who may not want to get on stages or likes, you know, doing podcasting opposed to in person, well, you can still share your story for self-fulfillment through that process, but also to positively impact others. And, you know, with my podcast and speaking and book writing and some of my books, I'm in a season that feels very synergized at the moment. And I'm absolutely in love with what I do every day and my clients and where we're going in the future as well.
3: Okay. And I see your book that you had published had to do with AI, all the rage right now. Can you reduce for the benefit of our audience that your book to 5 minutes or less?
2: Yeah. So I think, you know, we all go through life with ups and downs, peaks and valleys. And when I did a timeline of my life, I looked back and some of the darker moments was really me living in this world of loneliness. And, you know, I didn't have confidants in my life. I had a lot of acquaintances, or, you know, I was just doing business with people and there wasn't depth in the relationship. There wasn't vulnerability.

0: ability or understanding. And as I kind of looked back on my own life, what I realized was some of those mountaintops that I was celebrating on was when I was very connected with a core group of people, when I also had multiple allies, and also started moving people from acquaintances to allies to confidants. Mm-hmm. And as I saw the rise of AI and technology, I saw people outsourcing their genius to a machine, to a data center, to something that doesn't have a soul and doesn't have a heart. So as the explosion of technology continues, and I use technology, but I do believe that we are going to go into a darker, lonelier sense of the world if we don't continue to focus on those soft skills, interpersonal skills, and really develop relationships, not only for opportunities and to broker different deals and increase sales, but most importantly, to fill the void that our soul and our heart and also our mind needs through the process. And as I see people putting out stuff that sounds really good on AI and, you know, all their marketing copy and, you know, writing and taking their story and, you know, hyperboleing it and adding details and hallucinating that didn't really happen, I start to see the same verbiage, vernacular over and over, the same scenarios and structures. And now that I believe most people are utilizing AI and utilizing it daily, you're not the unique person who is capturing the tool. And my whole goal of writing the book is to ensure that someone doesn't lean on the tool as a lifestyle of AI and automation, but to continue to stay human and continue to love on people and continue to be a human-centered leader, right? Some of the best relationships I've had in corporate and growing businesses and, you know, managing multiple assets was, you know, those deeper conversations and opening up communication to my team, my associates, my management, to where it went beyond the workload or the goal or the vision. And, you know, that's where some of the best people, you know, stuck around in the business and retention was extremely low, but also gave them the opportunity to be themselves. And I believe when you are yourself, you can excel at the highest level of your own capacity.
1: Okay, no, that's awesome. I guess that's where we're talking about, how to survive AI. But really, it's really, if I captured the thought right, Jim, is, you know, instead of getting on a stage, speak to, you know, 1,000 people, you know, I could, you know, you help people distill their story down to a book. Did I triangulate that?
0: Yep. All right. And a lot of our clients are speakers, right? And they want to go deeper than a 30, 60 minute speech. Mm-hmm. And through that process, they find a lot of self-fulfillment as well as getting it into different people's hands to help them with their journey as well.
1: Right. Yeah. So like in that context of, you know, sharing your experiences, what are some of those shared experiences that you decided, you know, I'm going to put a little bit of me into this book and, you know, kind of open the kimono a little bit?
0: Yeah. So, you know, I grew up a very average kind of life. And, you know, at 14, I found out my parents were addicted to OxyContin. And a lot of things changed as a young adult. You know, I went to two different middle schools and, you know, moved 7 times before high school and, you know, got a baseball scholarship to go to college and was, you know, $5,000 short. And my parents couldn't send me to college. So a lot of that season in my life early on, I felt very connected. I felt very safe and comfortable and was inspired and motivated and had hope. And from 14 to 24, it was drastically different. I was very disconnected from family, disconnected from community, from, you know, people in my life. And I would really just, you know, go to work and, you know, try to move through the different accolades in that company, in that business. And there was a lot of shallowness. There was a lot of hollowness. So for me, you know, I have been in seasons and scenarios where I was very disconnected from others and very lonely. And it's tragic, you know, it's an epidemic. And I feel as if we don't connect with others in a human way, and you know, everything's done through technology or tools, then it's going to put us in a lonely state. So by sharing, you know, all of the things around what I've learned on how to connect deeply with people, every story is tied to a framework, and every framework is tied to a story. So how I learned body language, how I learned compassionate curiosity, verbal mastery, you know, the Triple H method, all these things are tied back to the life that I lived and how I came up with these things.
1: My guest of Us My Business, Jim Morris, CEO of Human Touch Publishing, we come back. He's going to talk about some of the trauma that he endured as a young child and really how that set him up for success as an adult. When we come back, it's Bosma on Business.
2: How did I lose weight? And I did lean right here. I did. I love this stuff. Listen, Brickhouse Nutrition been with me for a long time. So chatting with Miles, I'm up at like 235. True story. I never minded being 235, but you know what minded? My knees that were falling apart and my back. I'm like, I don't know what, before I started really lifting, probably about 190. So 235 was a lot. I said, I got to lose some LBs, Miles. 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
1: Welcome back to Bosma Business. Your host, Mike Bosma, in his own studio, Jim Morris. Jim Morris. Wasn't that a famous musician?
0: Jim Morrison. Yeah.
1: Jim Morrison. Okay. So close. In his own studio, Jim Morris, not Morrison, CEO of Human Touch Publishing. Talking about his entrepreneurial journey, Jim, I appreciate you coming on. And, you know, again, I call it opening the kimono, you know, some of those more vulnerable moments that really forge us into the human beings that we're going to become. You had a couple things happen in your childhood. You and your folks or your dad happened along a flipped and burning car. So tell me about that.
0: Yeah, it was the first time I really understood what integrity was. You know, I was a young boy. I had friends over the house and we were watching the Ninja Turtles on VHS, right? And, you know, kind of jumping back and forth from bed to bed. And all of a sudden we heard a boom and the lights went out. And, you know, my mom rushed into the bedroom. My dad ran out the front door and, you know, a car had flipped over drinking and driving. And my dad had ran out and pulled the gentleman out of the car before it, you know, caught on fire. And after my mom kind of got us calmed down, we all had kind of gone out to the front porch and my dad was talking to the police. And the police were telling him, you know, you shouldn't have touched the person. If they got hurt, they could sue you. A couple months ago, someone, you know, had sued someone and they won in court and they lost everything, right? And in that moment, my dad had told him that, you know, he was going to do what matters most in the moment that it matters most. Right. And that is really how I define integrity, right? Doing the thing that's on your heart that you know is right in the moment where someone needs you to do that thing. And that was very definitive for me. You know, I talk a lot about integrity and it being a huge piece to connect deeply with others. And, you know, part of what I talk about in the book is, you know, you really need to hold the wheel with integrity, right? Because, you know, at that time, my parents weren't addicted to OxyContin, right? And, you know, when they were still educating me and telling me not to do drugs and telling me not to drink and party in high school and all those things. But there wasn't an integrity in that because they were doing those things.
1: Right.
0: So integrity is always, you know, being compromised. And I think it's something that we always have to focus on. And when it comes to relationships, I feel that it's definitive to build a great connection with others.
1: Yeah, I that resonates with me, Jim. You know, this the human connection, being able to, you know, kind of press into different, you know, whatever's going on in your world. I had a you know, first of what I hope to be many small groups at my church last night, and you know, a group of eight people, pretty much strangers, you know, said, okay, could, you know, maybe God show up in this moment. And as you kind of pressed into that and people let their guard down, you kind of get to know people and you're like, wow, this could, you know, really be something special. But the first step is you have to show up. You have to go to the meeting, right? You have to meet the people. Yeah. And I think in our ever busy, crazy, hectic life, it's harder and harder to do that. You know, I think since COVID, right? It's just, I would eat out 4 or 5 days a week, and now I hardly ever eat out at all, right? Because it's just, you know, it's a waste. Just, you know, I can eat my desk; it's healthier, and blah, blah blah blah blah blah. So, yeah, the human connection. So, how is that human connection really kind of propelling you forward in your business now?
0: You know, every time I meet someone, you know, I like to speed up the process of connection. So I ask deeper questions, like, what big dreams are you navigating currently? Right. And someone may say, hey, you know, I'm doing this or that. And then I start to probe and understand why is that a dream? Why are you focused on this? How did this come about? You know, who are you planning to do this with? What's important? Why does this matter to you? And I think if you can utilize specific questions when you connect with someone to show compassionate curiosity, right? You've got to actively listen. You may loop or mirror some of those things back to them. They feel heard, they feel seen, they feel valued, can speed up the process of connection. And for me, you know, a lot of people come to me and they're like, well, Jim, you know, you talk about connection, right? You're the authority on human connection, but what if you don't want to connect with someone, right? Like, and for me, it's, you know, if I can use these strategies and get the connection reps, well, now I'm starting to understand if there is alignment between you and I, right? And, you know, I was speaking at an event today and I was telling, you know, the audience that, you know, I had met someone and I asked them what their dreams were. And they said, well, they just want to be a billionaire. And I said, oh, okay, great. You know, like, why? And he had continued to tell me that it didn't matter what he was selling, what product, what service. He just wanted to make more and more and more money. And I said to the group today, I said, you know, what that did by asking that deeper question was it told me that I wasn't aligned with that person and I didn't want to connect deeper. So I just saved myself a coffee meeting next Tuesday, a couple Zoom calls, right? So you get to decide and you get to understand who do you want to connect with? Who do you want to do life with? But if you can go deep and you can be compassionate with your curiosity and you can ask deep questions and allow them to share, you know, 80% they're talking and only 20% you're talking,
1: right?
0: Then you just start to get to know people on a deeper level and everybody likes to talk about themselves. So they're gonna enjoy the conversation, right? You can't really mess that one up.
1: right. Yeah. So I think I'm trying to remember the book, How to Win Friends and Influence People, right? Just how you just talk about them, right? All of a sudden you'll be everybody's best friend in about a second. But I have to ask, Jim. So, like, what's your big aspiration, right? You've accomplished a lot. What's the goal? Where, you know, how do you know you've made it?
0: My big dream is to acquire my private flying license. So I want to be a pilot and I want to fly my own plane one day. So that's what I'm working towards. And there's some depth and there's a story around that. So I'm 6'5", 245. You know, I was planning on going into the Air Force and I'm too tall to fly. I would have went into the Air Force and they wouldn't have put me in the jets, right?
1: Yep.
0: So at 17, I thought that I'd be flying planes. And that's always been a passion of mine. You know, I speak, I travel, I'm on planes all the time, but I'm always getting on the plane and looking in what the pilots are doing and, you know, what's the newest gadgets they're using. And, you know, my goal and dream is to one day be able to do that for myself and fly my family around.
1: Okay. So, Jim Morris, CEO, you know, I think that's where I think about, you know, let's do this when we come back. So talk about private travel. Bottom of the hour, always get a little bit of tax tips. So talk about the good, the bad, the ugly about private airplanes. And then we'll talk about maybe some of the upside. So when we come back, we call it Bosman Business.
2: How did I lose weight? And I did lean right here. I did. I love this stuff. 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
1: Welcome back to Bosma Business Show. It's Mike Bosma. In his own studio here, Jim Morris, CEO of Human Touch Publishing. You know, wants to be a, when he grows up, he's grown up. When he grows up, he wants to be a pilot. So he's in the process of getting his pilot license. So I thought, bottom of the hour, let's talk a little bit about tax. And one of the things that I learned about private air travel is this concept of the SIFL rate, S-I-F-L. Jim, are you familiar with SIFL rates at all?
0: I am not, no.
1: Okay, well, buckle up your seatbelt because we're going to talk about SIFL rates. So basically, the game is this, right? People think, oh, this is going to be great. I'm going to own my own plane. I'm going to write it off. And that's true. The problem is the IRS have already course corrected how much you can deduct on that flight. And they take what a standard ticket is. And then they're like, okay, yeah, you, if you're flying, you're from Nashville, flying from Nashville to Atlanta, for example, you know, you can deduct whatever the normal passenger rate is, maybe even first class rate for that ticket. But what we do, and you mentioned it, Jim, we take our family. Well, now you got to, if your family's going to get the same SIFL rate, they have to be part of the business. So you get, you know, and that's where put the kids on payroll, do that as a partnership, sole proprietorship, FICA and Medicare. Well, then that also gets their seat so that you're not paying tax on the value of that seat for your family to travel with you. And of course, your wife, you know, is probably the CEO of the company if you're really good, and you know, so that way you're like, okay, there's a business reason for us to all travel together. But it's probably the biggest surprise I see people, they get to that place, I'm going to buy the plane, and then they're like, holy smokes, you know, how come I'm not getting this big windfall? And it's like, well, you do get the depreciation. That's where there's, you know, windfall for depreciation, bonus depreciation, write the entirety of the plane off in year one. It's just, but how much do you get to deduct of that is going to be tied into kind of what travel normally costs. So it really is a convenience thing, but I have a lot of friends that are pilots, and once it's in your blood, it's kind of like race cars. You got to go fast, not going fast, you're not living.
0: That's it, man. That's it. So, yeah. It's interesting to hear that the tax side of it, because, you know, for me, it's a true passion. But of course, as a business owner and CEO, I want to leverage what I can from our from our friends, you know, Uncle Sam over there. So I appreciate you sharing that.
1: No, you bet. You bet. So, you know, what kind of plane are you thinking? What's the goal?
0: I don't know, man. You know, I'm going to start small. Maybe I just, you know, get a little four-seater Cessna and you know, go from Nashville to Boston. When I lived in Boston, I was flying from Boston to Martha's Vineyard, having breakfast and flying back. And that was a really cool experience, you know?
1: Right. Yeah, no, I get it. So that's where the, what's it called? The Cirrus planes with the parachutes.
0: The eject buttons.
1: Right. You know, and it's all good. It's all good. My, you know, when I remarried 10 years ago, my wife is so amazing on so many different fronts, but I flew her on a private charter to Carlsbad, Reno to Carlsbad. And I was met her there. I was already there. I was speaking at a conference. And I thought, you know, it's cool. Can you very, you know, curated, right? Bougie. And she gets off the plane. She's in tears, you know, on the tarmac. I'm like, what happened? It's like, there's only 13 seats on this plane. I'm like, is that a problem? Oh, I guess it is. Yes, it is.
0: It's not for everybody, you know.
1: It's not for everybody, but that's good. But that's where you have the goal, you know. And that's where I, you know, I think if for the benefit of the business owners that are listening, you know, what is your goal? What's your 1 year goal? Your 5 year goal? Your 10 year goal? What's your life goal? You know, and it's amazing, you know, as you throw those things out there, they tend to manifest themselves, you know, or you'll toggle off the goal. But just the fact that you had a goal, you're going to get closer to it than you ever would have been, you know, had you not had the goal. Yeah. So I think that, you know, those are things. You know, that's fun. Well, let's talk a little bit about your business, because this segment goes quick, Jim. So do you have any team members or is it you?
0: Yeah, I've got a business partner. We've got a writer, and then we've got an editorial staff. And then we, you know, outsource our cover design and, you know, all of that stuff. But okay, sure. Yeah, it's a small team. You know, we're very focused on our clients. I believe that communication through this process and staying close to them, and being there for them, right? Because as you go in deep into some of these personal stories and some of that vulnerability, you know, people get emotional through the process. Mm-hmm. And as a good interviewer, we're extracting the detail. We're bringing them back into some of those moments, right? And, you know, for a lot of our clients that we've worked with, I always have to remind them that, you know, a good book is the story you didn't want to tell, right? Mm-hmm. And a great book is the story you thought you never would tell. Yeah. And when we go deep into the process and we start to gather all that information and, you know, what were you feeling in that moment? What was the weather like? What was the smell like? You know, what was running through your head? And did you think there was a way out? And, you know, how'd you learn this? And did you hit a home run every time you swung the bat? And, you know, we get really deep into those questions. And, a lot of times people will say, oh, you know, I shared this story, but I don't want it in the book. And a lot of times through, you know, building the relationship and communicating with them is that is the book hook, right? Yeah. That is why people start to turn the pages in the first couple chapters. So once they start to realize that and we get to talk through it on a deeper level, most people trust us and will put out those stories that are extremely relatable. You know, when it's your story, you think you're the only one in the world that's gone through that or has had those challenges. And, you know, similar to my story, my parents, you know, being addicted to OxyContin, not everybody has experienced that. And I know that, but I do know that everybody has experienced moments and seasons of loneliness and disconnection, mm-hmm. right? And, you know, when you read something and then you read the next page, and you don't even comprehend what you've just read, that's actually a good thing, because the prior page has you is so relatable that you're thinking about your own life and your own scenarios.
1: Okay.
0: So that's what we strive for. And we stay pretty close to our clients because we know it's a very intimate process.
1: Right. How long does it take to get through the process?
0: Usually 4 to 6 months. Just really depends on where you're at with a lot of, you know, your content, your story. Have you thought about this, or are you making a decision today and signing right. a contract to work with us tomorrow type of thing, right? Some people are much more developed as far as where they want to go and how they want to go there. And some people say, hey, this is kind of an idea. Let's start with a blueprint and, you know, an outline. And then we could massage that for, you know, a month before we actually start the interview process and writing with them.
1: Gotcha. How many of these have you done?
0: We are on our 18th book.
1: Okay.
0: Yeah.
1: Yeah. Any bestsellers yet?
0: My book's a bestseller, Connect or Die. We've also got two others. And then my business partner wrote two books that are bestsellers as well.
1: Okay.
0: So,
1: because I think that's, there's a hack there, right? How do you make it into the bestseller ranks?
0: So if you're going to go like New York Times and USA Today, right, you've got to have a pretty big marketing budget. And we always talk to people and say, you know, on average, people are spending $100,000 up to $400,000 to market their book, right? And I was at an event the other day, and the gentleman told me that they spent $4.5 million on the PR campaign. So a lot of people come to us and say, hey, I want to sell a few thousand copies. I want to get it in the hands of the right people. I'm going to speak. I'm going to, you know, get on podcasts. I'm going to talk about my book, but can you help me in that first couple months of launch? Mm. And, you know, whether it's on Amazon or Barnes and Nobles or whatever, wherever you're distributing it, especially Amazon, being that, you know, it's a popular site and they, you know, have 4 million books go out a year. A little over 11,000 a day are being published.
1: Wow.
0: You really have to be strategic with the description. You have to be strategic with the launch. You have to pre-launch, you know, your Kindle version and start to acquire some sales before it goes live. And then also ensuring that you choose the right category. You know, most big publishers publish on Tuesday, so timing is very important. I wouldn't want to compete with someone who has a $400,000 budget to be a bestseller.
1: Right.
0: So maybe you publish after a holiday or, you know, on a Friday, things like that. So there's a very complex process for that. But ultimately, you know, preparing for the launch, having content go out, having your emails written, the marketing assets should be done at minimum 45 days before it actually goes live.
1: Okay. So a lot of pre-work. And I think that's where, you know, probably most people would be surprised. The work happens, like, you know, is writing the book, you know, then we'll deal with it. It's like, no, there's the whole business you have to put together before the book's done. Right. So it's kind of ready.
0: Writing the book's the easy part.
1: Right. I get it. What's it going to cost somebody for you to write a book for them?
0: $32,000.
1: Okay. $32,000. It only takes 6 months of your life. You're almost free.
0: We recommend 25 to 30 hours with you at minimum. Right. So the interview process, we go pretty deep. We're very structured. Mm-hmm. And we're writing through that process as well. So, you know, we may not use it all. Typically, we write 10 to 15,000 more words than the book actually will land on. But we'd rather carve than try to continue to extract after the fact, right? You get in flow and, you know, we're interviewing you a couple times a week. And, you know, when you're in that state of mind and you're reliving a lot of these experiences and how you've learned these things, we want to consistently keep that flow throughout. So,
1: right. No, I get it. And that's where, yeah, I would imagine for the people who write these books for, you know, yeah, you just have some dedicated time, right? It's not like, you know, you can't have the TV on, can't, you know, be multitasking. Like, okay, I need to kind of get in the zone here and, you know, kind of focus up and, yeah, how do I want to tackle this thing? So I get it. So as we close this segment, what's the biggest mistake you made in business?
0: The biggest mistake I made in business was having the wrong mentor.
1: Ah.
0: Yeah. And I had a mentor. I spent a lot of money. I stuck around a little too long. Our core values weren't aligned. Mm-hmm. I was doing and running the strategies that he was advising because of what it cost me to work with him.
1: Right.
0: And at the end of it, you know, my wife had said, "What are you doing, Jim? Like, what are you doing?" And I said, "What am I doing? I think, like, I don't know." And I still had, you know, a lot of services to be provided by him, $30,000 still of services. And I just had to cut it short because it was going down a road and a path that was not Jim Morris. And that was a tough decision. And I would say, you know, the excitement of working with someone and, you know, not really taking time to make that decision and really vet other clients he's worked with and, you know, maybe read a couple of his books rather than skim one type of thing.
1: Right.
0: I would say that was, that's probably the biggest mistake because I lost a lot of money, but more importantly, I lost a lot of time.
1: Right. No, I'll tell you, I think that's for a lot of our listeners, if you know, the, and it's a common theme where, you know, yes, you know, money is a unit of measure, no question. But if you really want to get sideways with me, waste my time. I only have so much of that. It's the great equalizer, right? We get 24 hours a day. We get to decide how we're going to deploy it. So it's, and value it. Value it like I value it, right? You're not over or under, right? It's just, you know, we decide where we're going to, you know, who we're going to spend our time with and, you know, if it's going to make us better together or not. So, okay, that's fine. So I guess that's one of the things I would throw out for the benefit of our listeners. I know, through Entrepreneurs Organization, a fair amount of people that, you know, there's a certain launch to their professional career. Maybe you're in corporate America and you're going to launch your next big thing. That book is a good way to distill a lot of those thoughts down and that really give you a lot of credibility when you hit the market. When we come back, Jim Morris is going to talk about the number one thing he wish he knew before he jumped into this crazy business. When we come back, it's called Bossman Biz.
2: How did I lose weight? And I did. Lean, right here. I did. I love this stuff. 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

0: Welcome back to Bosma on Business, your host, Mike Bosma. In his own studio, Jim Morris, CEO of Human Touch Publishing. Jim, if you'll do me this favor, go to YouTube, search at Bosma Business, like and subscribe. Would you do that for me, brother?
1: Of course.
0: Okay. And if you're out there listening, do the same. So 2.4 million people can't be wrong. You know, it's crazy. 2.4 million. Yeah, very blessed. Anyway. Jim, leave our listeners with the number one thing, the big aha, the big takeaway. So you've had numerous different businesses, some good, some you couldn't help COVID happen to it. If there is one thing you'd leave our listeners with, a thing you wish you knew before you jumped into business, what would it be?
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1: So I thought I could do it all. I thought, you know, just keep beating on my own chest and figuring it out and moving through it. And, you know, I don't need any help, or, you know, it may take an extra week or two, but I'll figure it out. And when I really leaned into, you know, building a very high qualified team and, you know, mentorship and utilizing the resources at hand, everything changed for me.
0: Okay. Yeah. And I think, you know, you have a business partner. I would weigh in and say, it's not uncommon when people will tell me with the benefit of hindsight that they wish they would have started that partnership with the end in mind. And I'll explain what I mean by this, which is, you know, if you have that discussion and say, if this thing goes great, everybody's happy, it's a win-win. But if it doesn't, how do we split the sheets? Right. And I do a lot of this work for people, and I say one great way to think about it is this: have a formulaic approach to how what the business is worth. And then whoever wants to leave, say, hey, I want you to buy my interest through that formulaic approach. But if that doesn't happen, then the reverse is true. Then you're like, well, if you're not going to buy my interest, then I'm going to buy yours, because we can't be partners anymore. And it's amazing when you have that discussion while everybody's still friends, that it's like, you know, you kind of get your mind around, like, okay, yeah. But obviously we wanted to.
4: How did I lose weight? And I did. Lean right here. I did. I love this stuff. Listen, Brickhouse Nutrition been with me for a long time. So chatting with Miles, I'm up at like 235. True story. I never minded being 235, but you know what minded? My knees that were falling apart and my back. 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So 235 was a lot. I said, I got to lose some LBs, Miles. 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
11: From ABC News, I'm Chuck Severson. Generally positive reaction from Danes in Copenhagen who are asked about an agreement Denmark, Greenland, and the U.S. have reached concerning Greenland. The deal allows the U.S. to develop a significant military presence on Greenland while prohibiting U.S. adversaries from building their own bases in the island.
12: Basically, nothing has changed. Everyone is happy, and even Trump thinks that he has won a big victory. But for the Danes, they just...
13: I hope it's a good agreement and that it's... A sustainable agreement, you know, with Trump. You have an agreement today, and tomorrow is maybe another agreement.
11: New concerns about the deadly measles outbreak in Pennsylvania, says ABC's Morgan Norwood.
14: Philadelphia health officials warning of a possible measles exposure at the Children's Hospital of Philadelphia in four areas, including the main cafeteria and a neonatal intensive care unit. Babies under 12 months are not eligible for the MMR vaccine, and officials say possibly exposed infants are being offered preventative antibody treatment.
11: Luxembourg's prime minister says that an investigation is underway after Luxembourg Airport temporarily suspended operations yesterday following reports of drones in the area. Consumers say higher prices are forcing them to make tough choices. ABC's Olivia Rubin.
15: Gas prices surging, now nearing $4.50 a gallon. Diesel surging even higher, hitting a record average of $6.44 a gallon. Mark Shaner in Maryland operates a fleet of 100 waste and recycling trucks.
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15: Telling our Elizabeth Schulze his diesel costs have nearly doubled.
11: Iranians are suffering amid economic misery and internal repressions, as the country's most prominent human rights activist to the Associated Press, adding many are quietly trying to defy their leaders. 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
11: The Menendez brothers now have dates in the calendar for their second attempt to convince a parole board for their release. Earlier this month, the family was told of March hearings. Now they're tentatively on the calendar for late February. Both will join the hearings from their prison in San Diego County near the border with Tijuana. The head of Russia's Central Election Commission says the Moscow online voting system suffered a major cyber attack on the second day of parliamentary elections, but the situation is under control, they say. A move possibly to be challenged in court. ABC's Stephen Portnoy in Washington.
20: It's an extraordinary move, targeting two of the nation's leading cable news outlets and a widely read political news site.
21: Very simple man. I don't want him in my office. I don't want him here.
20: President Trump saying he's banning CNN, MS Now, and Politico from the White House, claiming their coverage is too negative.
21: It's one-sided. It's never good.
20: Trump insisting he should be covered by news outlets in a more favorable light. Trump fended off several questions about whether his move violates the First Amendment.
11: Ed Sheeran is set to resume his tour today in Philadelphia, perhaps alone, after all his supporting acts withdrew. They left in solidarity with Macklemore, who has dropped for making pro-Palestinian comments. Sheeran has performed much of his Loop Tour concert solo, but had been joined for several songs by the Irish folk band Begoa. Sheeran has not come.
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17: KOH News time, 11:04. It's 66 degrees here in Reno. I'm Jack Sabin, and here's what's trending. The Human Trafficking Center doing its part to help 74 adult victims and 5 juvenile victims.
22: Agencies across America obtained our training, then came together under Operation Coast to Coast to help victims, arrest traffickers, and make their commuters safer. As more agencies obtain this training, these numbers will grow and make trafficking inhospitable in America.
17: Reno PD's Hunter Mercurio adds that in the days following the operation, the organizations involved in Operation Coast to Coast provided victims with much-needed services, including food, lodging, and medical services. President Trump is unveiling lower medication prices for state Medicaid programs.
23: Today we're launching the program that will provide the most favored nation discounts to state Medicaid programs, covering nearly 70 million Americans.
17: Trump says the U.S. has gone from paying the highest medication costs to the lowest under him. He pointed to him negotiating for most favored nation pricing for the falling costs. And right now, time for traffic and weather together here on News Talk 780 KOH. NHP is reporting some debris on the road right now at 580 North near East 2nd Street in the northbound lane, so do keep an eye out for that, as well as a vehicle accident that was reported earlier on I-80 East near Keystone Avenue near that eastbound off-ramp, so do keep an eye out. Not really seeing any major delays caused from that, though. And as we take a look at the big board, everything looking really free and clear, making for a very easy Saturday morning commute.
24: Hi, I'm Chief Meteorologist Jeff Thompson in the KOH First Alert Weather Center. Clear and cool overnight with a low of 47, back into the 80s, 81 on a sunny Saturday.
17: Thank you, Jeff. It's 63 degrees in Minden, 70 in Fernley, and 66 degrees here in Reno. Our next update at 12 o'clock with ABC News, but you can find up-to-date headlines at kkoh.com. I'm Jack Sabin with News Talk 780 KOH. 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

0: Good morning, Northern Nevada listeners. Thanks for making Business Academics part of your day. On behalf of Professor Breiter and myself, Dr. Jamie Schaap, hey, we welcome you to an hour of really good information related to some key business topics. Ladies and gentlemen, we want to give a great shout out to our sponsor, Lithia Reno Subaru. As owners of Subaru, we're truly, and we say this in all honesty, truly honored to have them on board with us, and we love driving their vehicles. For today, September the 12th, we're continuing our discussions on strategic management, specifically discussing the firm's intellectual assets and moving beyond the firm's tangible resources. So with that said, ladies and gentlemen, class is now in session. Professor Breiter, what do you think of this topic?
1: I love this topic. This is a great topic. Doc, we'll have fun today.
0: Yep.
1: It's good to see you, Doc. You look great.
0: I feel good.
1: Yeah.
0: I had my 6-month cardiology review, and the cardiologist, Dr. Eric Drummer, a very well-known cardiologist here in town, said, you're in good shape for 80.
1: Awesome. And he said you'll live at least another 6 months?
0: At least.
1: All right. And he's going to be a guest potentially,
0: well,
1: huh?
0: Well, he would like to be.
1: All right.
0: We just need to work it within his schedule.
1: We should, you know, we should encourage that, you know?
0: Yes.
1: I will say next week, God willing, we're going to have President Brian Sandoval from UNR here as a guest. Pretty illustrious character. Amazing guy, the former governor and attorney general and a judge. It should be a great topic.
0: I look forward to listening to the various topics, the various questions we're going to be asking of him. I really look forward to that. That should be a great interview.
1: Yeah, well, I meant to tell you before, he just got back from Mongolia with another guest that we're going to have on October 7th. So I can't wait to hear about Mongolia, you know?
0: Wow.
1: Yeah. I mean, I've been almost everywhere.

0: En garde!
1: Fencing is taking the nation by storm. It's safe, fun, and welcoming for everyone, kids, teens, and adults alike. Learn more at tryfencing.org.
2: Question to introduce today's show. Ladies and gentlemen, if your best 10 employees left tomorrow, what would walk out the door with them? Interesting question. The answer is probably much more than their labor. So this is going to be an interesting show, Doc.
3: I'm glad that you brought that up, because within the importance of intellectual assets is a topic called, you know, knowledge economy. And I want to kind of go back to my days, both at Salomon Ski Equipment and Microflex Medical Corporation. We did something, I'm not going to say completely unique, but it was certainly unique at the time. And that is, from a standpoint of knowledge, you know, people's know-how, you couldn't go to work for either Salomon or Microflex Medical Corporation unless you had an undergraduate college degree. It didn't matter what the subject that you specialized in. The company wanted you to spend 4 years in college so that you could, you know, build up your own knowledge base. And ladies and gentlemen, because I experienced that with two companies, both the leaders in the industry, I think that's really worth considering. Yes, you're going to probably have to pay more for hiring college graduates than high school graduates. And this is nothing against people who don't decide to go to college, because there's many very, very fine professions in which you don't have to. But this concept of the knowledge economy is so important, Doc. And I think in part we obtained the number one position in our industries because we had a lot of smart people.
2: Hey, Doc, you know, what you're talking about is fuel for my system. I tell my students, and I preach this all the time, you know, you got to learn every day. You know, be a lifetime learner. It's just so important. So this knowledge economy, you know, why people have become strategic assets is critical. So what is a knowledge worker, right? The term is generally associated with the management guru, Peter Drucker, but a knowledge worker creates economic value primarily through their expertise, judgment, creativity, analysis, and problem solving rather than physical labor. So, you know, examples would be, you know, engineers, scientists, professors, physicians, software developers, marketers, financial analysts. It goes on and on. Designers, consultants, entrepreneurs, AI specialists. But what's happening increasingly, almost every organization contains knowledge workers, right? Traditional management asked, quote, how do we make workers more productive? Today, how do we make people's knowledge more productive? Right? They're not the same question. You can measure how many widgets someone produces per hour, but it's much harder to measure the value of an idea, a customer insight, a relationship, a patent, institutional knowledge, creativity, judgment. Doc, these are all intangible assets.
3: Listen, you mentioned something that, to me that stuck home with me. You mentioned the great Peter Drucker. I was really blessed and fortunate during my first master's degree, where I got an MBA at Pepperdine University. Peter Drucker was our keynote speaker.
2: Wow.
3: And it was so interesting to listen to Mr. Drucker's discussion about this concept of

0: intellectual capital. And that has stuck with me ever since. And I'm glad that you brought out these things, because the intellectual capital, that's us, the people, you know, is what makes an organizational success successful. It's not its assets. Yes, the people in the organization, of course, are its assets. But the non-people stuff don't make the company successful. It's all about intellectual capital. And again, I go back to having worked at Salomon and Microflex Medical Corporation. We only hired college graduates. It didn't matter if they worked in the warehouse, if they were a receptionist. It did not matter what the position was. We wanted to hire people who had developed this intellectual capital. And I'm so honored to have worked for these two companies, and I'm glad that you brought up Peter Drucker.
1: All right. So the pivot, you know, is human capital, right?
0: Yes.
1: Human capital is the knowledge, skills, capabilities, and experience possessed by individuals. One simple way to explain it, honestly, is human capital equals what our people know and what they can do. But there's an important problem, Doc, you know?
0: Yep.
1: The company doesn't actually own the human capital.
0: Correct.
1: The employee does, right? At 5 o'clock, your factory stays. Your computers stay. Your inventory stays. Your human capital goes home. And tomorrow morning, they have a choice about whether they come back or not. So that leads directly to three interconnected management responsibilities. We've got to attract, develop, and retain our employees. Organizations often treat these as separate HR activities, but they shouldn't. They should form a system. Doc?
0: Absolutely. And within this whole concept of human capital, Professor Breiter, again, let me just share another story. One of the things, and I've hired well over 100 people during my career, well over 100 people. And one of the common questions I always asked prospective employees with the company is, look, it doesn't matter what position you were in, every position, every single position in the company is a very important position. And I always ask these prospective candidates, what are some things that you really excelled at while you were in the company? Hey, listen, ladies and gentlemen, we got to take a short break here at News Talk 780 KOH. Please don't change that dial. We're just getting started. We're just getting started right here on Business Academics.
2: How did I lose weight? And I did lean right here. I did. I love this stuff. 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
1: Hey, welcome back to Business Academics. It's Jonathan Brighter here today. I'm thinking about Subarus. You know, between the doc and I, we've got four or five of them. It's just amazing. You know, there's 17 different cars to pick. You got to go check it out. Lithia, Reno, Subaru. There's gas. There's electric. The new one that's hot, man. Every time I see it on the street, I get car envy, is this hybrid. And I think the doc's in the market for it. But when you see the doc, you got to tell him to get that hybrid. I keep telling him to get that hybrid. Get it. So we're talking about human capital and how important it is for us as leaders or entrepreneurs or business owners to attract, develop, and retain these folks, right? When we say attract, why should talented people work in your company or our company? You got to develop. How will we make them better? once they arrive, right? Training and just exposing them to all amazing things, and then keeping them, retention. Why should they stay once they become more valuable, right? You got to keep them, just like you've got to keep your customers, right? It's really important. Let me give you an example. Suppose you recruit an amazing, you know, AI engineer for $175,000 a year. You spend 3 years developing that person. They learn your technology, your customers, your systems, your strategy, your competitors, your internal relationships. 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They're that much more powerful. You don't want to lose them, right? Congratulations to you. But you just made your employee more attractive to your competitor. It's a good thing, though. That's why development without retention can actually increase organizational risk. The takeaway here for everyone, human capital isn't simply an HR responsibility. It is a strategic asset that must be attracted, developed, and retained as an interconnected system. Doc?
0: Ladies and gentlemen, we're talking some really important stuff here, and we hope that you're listening. And should you need some help in this area, yes, this whole area of strategic management is our wheelhouse. And if we can be of some help to you, listen, we offer a one-hour free consultation. You know, you don't have to retain us, but we would love to sit down with you for an hour. My phone number is 775-544-6562. Or my email address is Jamie, which is spelled J-A-M-Y, at business-academics. That's plural, academics.com. Professor Breiter is talking about, you know, attracting human capital. One of the key areas that I focused on, because I've had the opportunity to hire so many people over my business career, and one of the key ingredients that I looked at, besides, of course, making sure that that prospective employee was qualified for the job, whatever those qualifications may be, but I really wanted to focus in on the attitudes, because that's where you can really bring an employee and develop that individual through training. Listen, training is something that's key, absolutely key to every organization. And I'm a firm believer that every company should be a learning company. And you should be training in many different areas, and you should be doing it frequently. And, of course, you've got a budget for your training. And, again, it doesn't matter what the type of training is. I have to tell you a story. I went to a training session on negotiating, and I thought I was a pretty good negotiator until I met the instructor, a lady, who happened to work for the Department of Defense. And boy, oh boy, she put us in place. So attracting human capital is one of the most important ingredients in getting the right people for the job. Professor Breiter?
1: Oh, so true, Doc. I have to tell you, you know, listen, I had an amazing mentor when I first got into business. And, you know, he told me so many amazing things. He taught me how to write. But he taught me, he said to me, Jonathan, meet and greet everyone. Somebody wants to meet you, meet with them. You never know who they are, who they know, what they have to offer. It's how you build a network. Let me tell you something, okay? If you are out there and you are listening, and if you're not in LinkedIn, if you don't have a LinkedIn profile, if your company doesn't have a LinkedIn profile, get on it right now. LinkedIn is incredibly powerful. 85% of all jobs today are found through LinkedIn. Get on it. Link in with me, Jonathan Breiter. You'll be in my network. I've got over 10,000 followers. 10,000.
0: And, you know, we're starting now a newsletter.
1: Yeah, the newsletter.
0: And
1: right.
0: Our October newsletter will be out in 2 weeks.
1: Absolutely. You got to check out that newsletter. And by the way, it's free. Free. Mostly everything that the Doc and I do is free. Okay? So why who you know can be as important as what you know? You got to remember that. Having brilliant people in your company isn't enough. Those people must be able to share their knowledge with one another. Human capital versus social capital. Very important. Here's the distinction. Human capital, what you know. Social capital, who you know and your ability to access what they know. Hey, ladies and gentlemen, we're going to take a quick break here at News Talk 780 KOH. Don't touch that dial. Class is still in session. We'll see you in a couple.
2: How did I lose weight? And I did. Lean, right here. I did. I love this stuff. Listen, Brickhouse Nutrition been with me for a long time. So chatting with Miles, I'm up at like 235. 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
1: 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All right? Really important. Really important. Business knowledge becomes dramatically more valuable when it moves. You know, Target, many years ago, realized, Doc, that, you know, this department, marketing, wasn't communicating with merchandising, and everybody was siloed away. And this new CEO came in and he said, this is crazy. Everybody's got to work in a team. Everybody's got to sit together. And you in merchandising have to know what marketing is doing and so forth and so on. And, you know, Target took off again, right? Target's got a new guy in place. As a matter of fact, I have a call with a very powerful guy at Target the end of the month talking technology. And it's just, you know, have you ever experienced the siloed situation, Doc?
0: I have. And that's unfortunate because, to your point, everyone within the organization, again, whether it's operations, whether it's accounting, whether it's sales, whether it's warehousing, whether it's human resources, and it goes on and on and on. To your point, Professor Breiter, You've got to be communicating with all departments. And to that point, this is how you really retain human capital, because you've got to emphasize or re-emphasize your organizational mission. And the mission statement should be short, should be hard-hitting, and most important, should be memorable. And every single employee, and again, every job within the company is a very important job. There's no one job that's more important than another job. Yes, they have different responsibilities. Yes, they have different pay grades. But every single job in a company is as important as the next job. And everybody should be trying to achieve the mission of that company, the mission of the company. And to do that, you can develop some challenging and stimulating work environments. And another way of retaining human capital is offering, besides financial rewards, some non-financial rewards. And I had some wonderful, wonderful non-financial rewards. So everybody, you know, everybody has a birthday, and the company allowed on your birthday, one, to take it off, and two, to take your significant other out for a wonderful fine dining restaurant, you know. And we're talking, you know, a couple hundred dollars. Yes, that's spending money. But this is how you stimulate and you retain people in your organization.
1: 100%, Doc. You know, I think about the 5 years that I spent at Hasbro. You know, I went in as an AVP, as an associate VP, and in 5 years I became a senior VP. And, you know, Hasbro taught me so much, how to build product, how to source product, how to make profit, QA, QC. I mean, it just goes on and on. I was trained by the best. But I think one of the most important management lessons I got, Doc, was every meeting had a cross-functional containment. What do I mean by that? You know, we, every meeting, big meeting, when we were making big decisions, we always had someone from ops, lots of management people, marketing people, the lawyers were in the meeting, you know, and this cross functionality was so important because we could make decisions and get answers right away, you know, instead of, if you didn't have the lawyers in the room, we'd have to say, all right, well, we'll go talk to the lawyers after the meeting. So as you're setting up meetings in your company, make sure that you have representatives from sales, marketing, ops, management, lawyers, if you have them. It's truly amazing. Trust me when I tell you this. So, you know, who is more valuable? The smartest person in the company or the person who knows how to connect all the smart people? So let me tell you, companies need both. Doc?
0: And to take that one step further, ladies and gentlemen, this is, again, what Professor Breiter and I am saying, where, you know, we want you to enhance your human capital. And once again, if you're challenged by this topic, you know, and within an hour, we're just covering, you know, the highlights of, you know, intellectual assets. And we would be honored to meet with you for an hour again, 1 hour free consultation on any strategic management, marketing, or entrepreneurship topic. And because we're discussing human capital today, one of the things that we always did, if an individual didn't know what some of the key steps were within another department, for example, accounting. You know, a lot of people don't go to school for accounting, and therefore they stay as far away from the specific aspects of accounting. But accounting is so critical. And one of the things that we would share about every 6 months, the senior accountant, you can call that person the CFO or the controller or whatever positional title that you may have, would just go over from an overview standpoint and talk about the income statement, the balance sheet, would talk about depreciation schedules and cash flow, just so that other people in the organization could understand what those people in accounting are doing. And we did that, Professor Breiter, for every single organization. And I got to tell you, I'm so blessed, so fortunate to have learned so much from so many different department heads. And I've retained that over the years.
1: So good, man. I'm lecturing about all of that tonight.
0: Are you really?
1: Yeah, the three financial statements. And,
0: oh, good.
1: And what it all means. I love it. I love it. I love it. Come on, take a class at UNR with me in the business department.
0: And,
1: right?
0: And ladies and gentlemen, you don't have to take the class for a grade. You can audit the class, correct?
1: Absolutely, 100%. Absolutely, Doc. Let me just go back to that LinkedIn comment I made, right? It's not just about those connections. It's not just about those connections. A large network isn't necessarily a valuable network. That's not what I'm saying. It's important to understand the characteristics of that network, the quality of the people, the diversity of the people, the trust, and then, of course, the access. It's really, really important stuff. You know, part of this conversation today, Doc, and we haven't gotten to it yet, is, you know, intellectual property.
0: Yes.
1: Right?
0: Yes.
1: Really important in every company. And these are the things that are intangible assets, things that we can't touch, right? And they're really important. Patents, protect inventions, trademarks. I cannot tell you how important trademarks are to protect your brand and your identifier. Your names, the names of your products are trademarkable and very important. Copyrights, where we protect original creative expression. And then one of the most popular things today, my friend Elon Musk is all over, you know, trade secrets. These protect valuable, confidential information, all right? But intellectual property extends beyond the legal registrations, all right? Ladies and gentlemen, we're going to take a quick break here at News Talk 780. KOH class is still in session. Don't touch that dial. Come on back.
2: How did I lose weight? 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
1: Skill. Welcome back, everybody, to Business Academics. It's Professor Jonathan Breiter. I'm here with Dr. Jamie Schopp. You know, I could be calling myself a doctor, too. This summer, I got an honorary doctorate degree.
0: Congratulations.
1: Congratulations. Yeah, but, I feel funny calling myself a doctor, you know. I don't know, you know. It just makes me feel funny. So we're talking about a lot of things today. And again, if anything is over your head, if you're confused, you need clarification, don't hesitate to call the doc or myself, all right? I'm at 917-270-9926. Just give us a call. And today is Saturday. You know, if you've got some time, you're looking to do something, you're in the market for a car, go to Lithia Reno Subaru and just check out these cars. It's amazing. So, you know, again, we've talked about knowledge today. We've talked about human capital, social capital. We talked about intellectual property, patents and trademarks and so forth. You know, the traditional balance sheet, right? The three financial statements, income, cash flow, and the balance sheet. That's usually assets, liabilities, and equity. But you know what? It doesn't fully capture some of the most valuable assets in today's modern world, right? Human capital, what our people know, social capital, who they know and how knowledge moves, intellectual capital, what the organization has learned and created, technological capital, how effectively technology amplifies that knowledge, and dynamic capabilities, how quickly your company can learn, adapt, and change. Listen, if your competitors can buy the same technology, hire similar people, and access the same capital, what can your organization know, learn, connect, and execute better than anyone else? That may be where sustainable competitive advantage really begins. Doc?
0: So, ladies and gentlemen, to Professor Breiter's point, please, if you need some help, call on us. 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And we're more than confident we can help you in these areas. 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For next Saturday, Professor Breiter have mentioned, we're going to be honored to have our special guest, President of UNR, Brian Sandoval. 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
2: How did I lose weight? 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